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3: Bismillah ar-Rahman ar-Rahim. By the authority of Abu Hurairah, may Allah be pleased with him, who said, "The Messenger of Allah, may the blessings and peace of Allah be upon him, said, do not envy one another, do not inflate prices one to another, do not hate one another, do not turn away from one another, and do not undercut one another, but be you, O servants of Allah, brothers. A Muslim is the brother of a Muslim. He neither oppresses him, nor does he fail him. He neither lies to him, nor does he hold him in contempt. Piety is right here," and he pointed to his breast 3 times. "It is evil enough for a man to hold his brother Muslim in contempt. The whole of a Muslim for another Muslim is inviolable, his blood, his property, and his honor." It was related by Muslim.
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10: الحديث الثامن عن أبي هريرة رضي الله عنه عن النبي صلى الله عليه وسلم قال: من صلى صلاة لم يقرأ فيها بأم القرآن فهي خداج ثلاثا غير تمام. فقيل لأبي هريرة: إنا نكون وراء الإمام. فقال: اقرأ بها في نفسك، 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
11: Hadith 8. On the authority of Abu Huraira, may Allah be pleased with him, from the Prophet, may the blessings and peace of Allah be upon him, who said, A prayer performed by someone who has not recited the essence of the Quran during it is deficient, and he repeated the word 3 times, incomplete. Someone said to Abu Huraira, Even though we are behind the Imam, he said, Recite it to yourself. For I have heard the Prophet, may the blessings and peace of Allah be upon him, say, Allah, mighty and sublime be He, has said, I have divided prayer between myself and my servant into 2 halves, and my servant shall have what he has asked for. When the servant says, Alhamdulillahi Rabbil Alameen, Allah, mighty and sublime be He, says, My servant has praised me. And when he says, Ar-Rahman Ar-Rahim, Allah, mighty and sublime be He, says, My servant has extolled me. And when he says, Maliki Yawmiddin, Allah says, My servant has glorified me. And on one occasion he said, My servant has submitted to my power. And when he says, Iyyaka na'budu wa iyyaka nasta'in, he says, This is between me and my servant. And my servant shall have what he has asked for. And when he says, Ihdina siratal mustaqim, siratal ladhina an'amta alayhim, ghayril maghdubi alayhim, waladdallin, he says, This is for my servant, and my servant shall have what he has asked for. It was related by Muslim, also by Malik, At-Tirmidhi, Abu Dawood, An-Nasai, and Ibn Majah.

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1: Hadith 25. On the authority of Abu Huraira, may Allah be pleased with him, who said that the Messenger of Allah, may the blessings and peace of Allah be upon him, said, Allah, mighty and sublime be He, said, Whosoever shows enmity to someone devoted to me, I shall be at war with him. My servant draws not near to me with anything more loved by me than the religious duties I have enjoined upon him. And my servant continues to draw near to me with supererogatory works so that I shall love him. When I love him, I am his hearing with which he hears, his seeing with which he sees, his hand with which he strikes, and his foot with which he walks. Were he to ask something of me, I would surely give it to him, and were he to ask me for refuge, I would surely grant him it. I do not hesitate about anything as much as I hesitate about seizing the soul of my faithful servant. He hates death, and I hate hurting him. It was related by Al-Bukhari.
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0: MashaAllah, what a great hadith and du'as. 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So now continue listening to more hadith and du'as.
1: Al-hadith al-sabi'a ashar An Abi Dharrin al-Ghafari رضي الله عنه عن النبي صلى الله عليه وسلم فيما يرويه عن ربه عز وجل أنه قال يا عبادي إني حرمت الظلم على نفسي وجعلته بينكم محرما فلا تظالموا يا 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
2: Hadith 17 On the authority of Abu Dharr al-Ghifari, may Allah be pleased with him. From the Prophet, may the blessings and peace of Allah be upon him. Is that among the sayings he relates from his Lord, may he be glorified, is that he said, O my servants, I have forbidden oppression for myself and have made it forbidden amongst you, so do not oppress one another. O my servants, all of you are astray except for those I have guided, so seek guidance of me and I shall guide you. O my servants, all of you are hungry except for those I have fed, so seek food of me and I shall feed you. O my servants, all of you are naked except for those I have clothed. So seek clothing of me, and I shall clothe you. O my servants, you sin by night and by day, and I forgive all sins. So seek forgiveness of me, and I shall forgive you. O my servants, you will not attain harming me so as to harm me, and you will not attain benefiting me so as to benefit me. O my servants, were the first of you and the last of you, the human of you and the jinn of you to be as pious as the most pious heart of any one man of you, that would not increase my kingdom in anything. O my servants, were the first of you and the last of you, the human of you and the jinn of you to be as wicked as the most wicked heart of any one man of you, that would not decrease my kingdom in anything. O my servants, were the first of you and the last of you, the human of you and the jinn of you to rise up in one place and make a request of me, and were I to give everyone what he had requested, that would not decrease what I have, any more than a needle decreases the sea if put into it. O my servants, it is but your deeds that I reckon up for you, and then recompense you for. So let him who finds good praise Allah, and let him who finds other than that blame no one but himself. It was related by Muslim, also by At-Tirmidhi and Ibn Majah.

0: 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The Prophet, peace be upon him, said, Faith, belief, consists of more than 60 branches, i.e. parts. And haya, this term haya covers a large number of concepts which are to be taken together. Amongst them are self-respect, modesty, bashfulness, and scruple, etc., is a part of faith.
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2: Al-Hadith الثامن عشر عن أبي هريرة رضي الله عنه قال قال رسول الله صلى الله عليه وسلم إن الله عز وجل يقول يوم القيامة يا ابن آدم مرضت فلم تعدني قال يا ربي وكيف أعودك وأنت رب العالمين قال أما علمت أن 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
3: Hadith 18. On the authority of Abu Huraira, may Allah be pleased with him, who said that the Messenger of Allah, may the blessings and peace of Allah be upon him, said, Allah, mighty and sublime be He, will say on the day of resurrection, O son of Adam, I fell ill and you visited me not. He will say, O Lord, and how should I visit you when you are the Lord of the worlds? He will say, Did you not know that my servant so-and-so had fallen ill and you visited him not? Did you not know that had you visited him, you would have found me with him, O son of Adam? I asked you for food and you fed me not. He will say, O Lord, and how should I feed you when you are the Lord of the worlds? He will say, Did you not know that my servant so-and-so asked you for food and you fed him not? Did you not know that had you fed him, you would surely have found that with me? O son of Adam, I asked you to give me to drink and you gave me not to drink. He will say, O Lord, how should I give you to drink when you are the Lord of the worlds? He will say, My servant so-and-so asked you to give him to drink, and you gave him not to drink. Had you given him to drink, you would have surely found that with me. It was related by Muslim.
4: Gems and jewels, wise sayings, interesting events, and moral lessons from Islamic history. Five matters.
5: The Prophet sallallahu alaihi wasallam said, I was given five matters that no other prophet before me was given. The first is that I was given victory with terror, meaning people felt fear and terror equivalent to the distance it would take one to travel in a month. That is how widespread the terror and awe had become. Secondly, the entire earth has been made a mosque for me and its soil is pure. Thirdly, the spoils of war have been made lawful to me. Next, I have been given intercession. And finally, each prophet before me was sent specifically to a certain people, while I was sent to all of mankind. Collected by Al-Bukhari.
6: Assalamu Assalamu alaikum. My name is Shahid Qais and I am the owner of Venue Central.
7: 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I'm the Luton Council of Faith.
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1: 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We will now be playing the Hadith and the Duas.

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They were merchants doing business in Sham, Syria, Palestine, Lebanon, and Jordan, at the time when Allah's messenger, peace and blessings be upon him, had truce with Abu Sufyan and Quraysh infidels. So Abu Sufyan and his companions went to Heraclius at Ilya, Jerusalem. Heraclius called them in the court and he had all the senior Roman dignitaries around him. He called for his translator who, translating Heraclius's question, said to them, "Who amongst you is closely related to that man who claims to be a prophet?" Abu Sufyan replied, "I am the nearest relative to him, amongst the group." Heraclius said, "Bring him, Abu Sufyan, close to me and make his companions stand behind him." Abu Sufyan added, "Heraclius told his translator to tell my companions that he wanted to put some questions to me regarding that man, the prophet, and that if I told a lie they, my companions, should contradict me." Abu Sufyan added, "By Allah! Had I not been afraid of my companions labeling me a liar, I would not have spoken the truth about the prophet." The first question he asked me about him was, "What is his family status amongst you?" I replied, "He belongs to a good, noble, family amongst us." Heraclius further asked, "Has anybody amongst you ever claimed the same, that is, to be a prophet, before him?" I replied, "No." He said, "Was anybody amongst his ancestors a king?" I replied, "No." Heraclius asked, "Do the nobles or the poor follow him?" I replied, "It is the poor who follow him." He said, "Are his followers increasing or decreasing, day by day?" I replied, "They are increasing." He then asked, "Does anybody amongst those who embrace his religion become displeased and renounce the religion afterwards?" I replied, "No." Heraclius said, "Have you ever accused him of telling lies before his claim to be a prophet?" I replied, "No." Heraclius said, "Does he break his promises?" I replied, "No. We are at truce with him, but we do not know what he will do in it." I could not find opportunity to say anything against him except that. Heraclius asked, "Have you ever had a war with him?" I replied, "Yes." Then he said, "What was the outcome of the battles?" I replied, "Sometimes he was victorious and sometimes we." Heraclius said, "What does he order you to do?" I said, "He tells us to worship Allah and Allah alone and not to worship anything along with him, and to renounce all that our ancestors had said. He orders us to pray, to speak the truth, to be chaste and to keep good relations with our kith and kin." Heraclius asked the translator to convey to me the following: "I asked you about his family and your reply was that he belonged to a very noble family. In fact, all the apostles come from noble families amongst their respective peoples. I questioned you whether anybody else amongst you claimed such a thing, your reply was in the negative. If the answer had been in the affirmative, I would have thought that this man was following the previous man's statement. Then I asked you whether any one of his ancestors was a king. Your reply was in the negative, and if it had been in the affirmative, I would have thought that this man wanted to take back his ancestral kingdom. I further asked whether he was ever accused of telling lies before he said what he said, and your reply was in the negative. So I wondered how a person who does not tell a lie about others could ever tell a lie about Allah. I then asked you whether the rich people followed him or the poor. You replied that it was the poor who followed him. And, in fact, all the apostles have been followed by this very class of people. Then I asked you whether his followers were increasing or decreasing. You replied that they were increasing, and in fact this is the way of true faith, till it is complete in all respects. I further asked you whether there was anybody, who, after embracing his religion, became displeased and discarded his religion. Your reply was in the negative, and in fact this is, the sign of, true faith, when its delight enters the hearts and mixes with them completely. I asked you whether he had ever betrayed.
You replied in the negative, and likewise the apostles never betray. Then I asked you what he ordered you to do. You replied that he ordered you to worship Allah and Allah alone and not to worship anything along with him, and forbade you to worship idols, and ordered you to pray, to speak the truth, and to be chaste. If what you have said is true, he will very soon occupy this place underneath my feet, and I knew it, from the scriptures, that he was going to appear, but I did not know that he would be from you, and if I could reach him definitely, I would go immediately to meet him, and if I were with him, I would certainly wash his feet. Heraclius then asked for the letter addressed by Allah's apostle, which was delivered by Dihya to the governor of Basra, who forwarded it to Heraclius to read. The contents of the letter were as follows: In the name of Allah the Beneficent, the Merciful. This letter is, from Muhammad the slave of Allah and his apostle to Heraclius the ruler of Byzantine. Peace be upon him, who follows the right path. Furthermore, I invite you to Islam, and if you become a Muslim you will be safe, and Allah will double your reward, and if you reject this invitation of Islam, you will be committing a sin of Arisiyin, tillers, farmers, that is, your people. And, Allah's statement, O people of the scripture. Come to a word common to you and us, that we worship none but Allah, and that we associate nothing in worship with him, and that none of us shall take others as lords beside Allah. Then, if they turn away, say, bear witness that we are Muslims, those who have surrendered to Allah. Surah 3, Ayah 64. Abu Sufyan then added, when Heraclius had finished his speech and had read the letter, there was a great hue and cry in the royal court. So we were turned out of the court. I told my companions that the question of Ibn Abi Kubsha, the Prophet Muhammad, peace and blessings be upon him, has become so prominent that even the king of Bani al-Asfar, Byzantine, is afraid of him. Then I started to become sure that he, the Prophet, would be the conqueror in the near future till I embraced Islam, that is, Allah guided me to it. The sub-narrator adds, Ibn al-Nathur was the governor of Ilya, Jerusalem, and Heraclius was the head of the Christians of Sham. Ibn al-Nathur narrates that once while Heraclius was visiting Ilya, Jerusalem, he got up in the morning with a sad mood. Some of his priests asked him why he was in that mood. Heraclius was a foreteller and an astrologer. He replied, at night when I looked at the stars, I saw that the leader of those who practice circumcision had appeared, become the conqueror. Who are they who practice circumcision? The people replied, except the Jews, nobody practices circumcision, so you should not be afraid of them, Jews. Just issue orders to kill every Jew present in the country. While they were discussing it, a messenger sent by the king of Ghassan to convey the news of Allah's messenger, peace and blessings be upon him, to Heraclius was brought in. Having heard the news, he, Heraclius, ordered the people to go and see whether the messenger of Ghassan was circumcised. The people, after seeing him, told Heraclius that he was circumcised. Heraclius then asked him about the Arabs. The messenger replied, Arabs also practice circumcision. After hearing that, Heraclius remarked that sovereignty of the Arabs had appeared. Heraclius then wrote a letter to his friend in Rome who was as good as Heraclius in knowledge. Heraclius then left for Homs, a town in Syria, and stayed there till he received the reply of his letter from his friend, who agreed with him in his opinion about the emergence of the Prophet, peace and blessings be upon him, and the fact that he was a prophet. On that Heraclius invited all the heads of the Byzantines to assemble in his palace at Homs. When they assembled, he ordered that all the doors of his palace be closed. Then he came out and said, O Byzantines! If

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0: Hadith 1. Narrated Umar bin al-Khattab. I heard Allah's Messenger, peace and blessings be upon him, saying, "The reward of deeds depends upon the intentions, and every person will get the reward according to what he has intended. So whoever emigrated for worldly benefits or for a woman to marry, his emigration was for what he emigrated for." Hadith 2. Narrated Aisha, the mother of the faithful believers. Al-Harith bin Hisham asked Allah's Messenger, peace and blessings be upon him, O Allah's Messenger, peace and blessings be upon him. How is the divine inspiration revealed to you? Allah's Messenger, peace and blessings be upon him, replied, sometimes it is revealed like the ringing of a bell. This form of inspiration is the hardest of all, and then this state passes off after I have grasped what is inspired. Sometimes the angel comes in the form of a man and talks to me, and I grasp whatever he says. Aisha added, verily I saw the Prophet, peace and blessings be upon him, being inspired divinely on a very cold day and noticed the sweat dropping from his forehead, as the inspiration was over. Hadith 3. Narrated Aisha, the mother of the faithful believers. The commencement of the divine inspiration to Allah's Messenger, peace and blessings be upon him, was in the form of good dreams which came true like bright daylight, and then the love of seclusion was bestowed upon him. He used to go in seclusion in the cave of Hira, where he used to worship Allah alone continuously for many days before his desire to see his family. He used to take with him the journey food for the stay and then come back to his wife Khadija to take his food likewise again, till suddenly the truth descended upon him while he was in the cave of Hira. The angel came to him and asked him to read. The Prophet, peace and blessings be upon him, replied, I do not know how to read. The Prophet, peace and blessings be upon him, added, the angel caught me, forcefully, and pressed me so hard that I could not bear it any more. He then released me and again asked me to read, and I replied, I do not know how to read. Thereupon he caught me again and pressed me a second time till I could not bear it any more. He then released me and again asked me to read, but again I replied, I do not know how to read, or what shall I read? Thereupon he caught me for the third time and pressed me, and then released me and said, read in the name of your Lord, who has created all that exists, created man from a clot. Read. And your Lord is the most generous. Surah 96, Ayat 1-3. Then Allah's Messenger, peace and blessings be upon him, returned with the inspiration and with his heart beating severely. Then he went to Khadija bint Kuwailid and said, cover me. Cover me. They covered him till his fear was over, and after that he told her everything that had happened and said, I fear that something may happen to me. Khadija replied, never. By Allah, Allah will never disgrace you. You keep good relations with your kith and kin, help the poor and the destitute, serve your guests generously and assist the deserving calamity-afflicted ones. Khadija then accompanied him to her cousin Waraka bin Nawfal bin Asad bin Abdul Uzza, who, during the pre-Islamic period, became a Christian and used to write the writing with Hebrew letters. He would write from the Gospel in Hebrew as much as Allah wished him to write. He was an old man and had lost his eyesight. Khadija said to Waraka, listen to the story of your nephew, O my cousin. Waraka asked, O my nephew, what have you seen? Allah's Messenger, peace and blessings be upon him, described whatever he had seen. Waraka said, this is the same one who keeps the secrets, Angel Gabriel, whom Allah had sent to Moses. I wish I were young and could live up to the time when your people would turn you out. Allah's Messenger, peace and blessings be upon him, asked, will they drive me out? Waraka replied in the affirmative and said, anyone, man, who came with something similar to what you have brought was treated with hostility, and if I should remain alive till the day when you will be turned out, then I would support you strongly. But after

0: After a few days, Waraka died and the divine inspiration was also paused for a while. Hadith 4. Narrated Jabir bin Abdullah al-Ansari, while talking about the period of pause in revelation, reporting the speech of the Prophet. While I was walking, all of a sudden I heard a voice from the sky. I looked up and saw the same angel who had visited me at the cave of Hira sitting on a chair between the sky and the earth. I got afraid of him and came back home and said, "Wrap me in blankets." And then Allah revealed the following holy verses of Quran, "O you, that is, Muhammad, wrapped up in garments, arise and warn the people against Allah's punishment. Up to and desert the idols." Surah 74, Ayat 1-5. After this, the revelation started coming strongly, frequently, and regularly. Hadith 5. Narrated Sa'id bin Jubayr. Ibn Abbas, in the explanation of the statement of Allah, "Move not your tongue concerning the Quran, to make haste therewith." Surah 75, Ayah 16, said, "Allah's Messenger, peace and blessings be upon him, used to bear the revelation with great trouble and used to move his lips quickly with the inspiration. Ibn Abbas moved his lips saying, 'I am moving my lips in front of you as Allah's Messenger, peace and blessings be upon him, used to move his.' Sa'id moved his lips saying, 'I am moving my lips, as I saw Ibn Abbas moving his.' Ibn Abbas added, 'So Allah revealed, move not your tongue concerning the Quran, to make haste therewith. It is for us to collect it and to give you, O Muhammad, the ability to recite it, the Quran, Surah 75, Ayat 16-17, which means that Allah will make him, the Prophet, remember the portion of the Quran which was revealed at that time by heart and recite it. The statement of Allah, and when we have recited it to you, O Muhammad through Gabriel, then you follow its, Quran, recital, Surah 75, Ayah 18, means, listen to it and be silent. Then it is for us, Allah, to make it clear to you, Surah 75, Ayah 19, means, then it is, for Allah, to make you recite it, and its meaning will be clear by itself through your tongue. Afterwards, Allah's Messenger, peace and blessings be upon him, used to listen to Gabriel whenever he came, and after his departure he used to recite it as Gabriel had recited it." Hadith 6. Narrated Ibn Abbas. "Allah's Messenger, peace and blessings be upon him, was the most generous of all the people, and he used to reach the peak in generosity in the month of Ramadan when Gabriel met him. Gabriel used to meet him every night of Ramadan to teach him the Quran. Allah's Messenger, peace and blessings be upon him, was the most generous person, even more generous than the strong uncontrollable wind, in readiness and haste to do charitable deeds."
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2: The Prophet, peace be upon him, said, "God says, 'My servants, I have forbidden myself any wrong and have also forbidden you, so do no wrong unto one another. My servants, all of you are astray except those whom I guide. So ask me for guidance, and I shall guide you. My servants, all of you are hungry except those whom I feed. So ask me for food, and I shall feed you. My servants, all of you are naked except those whom I clothe. So ask me for clothing, and I shall clothe you. My servants, you sin by night and by day, yet I forgive all sins. So ask me for forgiveness, and I shall forgive you. My servants, you can do nothing that could harm me, neither can you do anything that would benefit me. My servants, even if the first and last of you, all the human beings and the jinn, become as righteous as the one with the most righteous heart among you, that would add nothing to my kingdom. My servants, if, all of you, become as wicked as the one with the most wicked heart among you, that would diminish nothing from my kingdom. My servants, were all of you to stand in one place and ask me whatever you wished, and were I to give everyone what he asked for, that would not diminish what I have any more than a needle would when put into the sea. My servants, it is only your deeds which I put into your account, and then pay you in full for them. So let him who finds good thank and praise God, and let him who finds other than good blame no one but himself.
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2: Hadith 6. On the authority of Abu Huraira, may Allah be pleased with him, who said, I heard the Messenger of Allah, may the blessings and peace of Allah be upon him, say, The first of people against whom judgment will be pronounced on the day of resurrection will be a man who has died a martyr. He will be brought and Allah will make known to him his favors and he will recognize them. The Almighty will say, And what did you do about them? He will say, I fought for you until I died a martyr. He will say, You have lied. You did but fight that it may be said of you. He is courageous. And so it was said. Then he will be ordered to be dragged along on his face until he is cast into hellfire. Another will be a man who has studied religious knowledge and has taught it and who used to recite the Quran. He will be brought and Allah will make known to him his favors and he will recognize them. The Almighty will say, And what did you do about them? He will say, I studied religious knowledge and I taught it and I recited the Quran for your sake. He will say, You have lied. You did but study religious knowledge that it might be said of you. He is learned. And you recited the Quran that it might be said of you. He is a reciter. And so it was said. Then he will be ordered to be dragged along on his face until he is cast into hellfire. Another will be a man whom Allah had made rich and to whom he had given all kinds of wealth. He will be brought and Allah will make known to him his favors and he will recognize them. The Almighty will say, And what did you do about them? He will say, I left no path untrodden in which you like money to be spent without spending in it for your sake. He will say, You have lied. You did but do so that it might be said of you, he is open-handed. And so it was said. Then he will be ordered to be dragged along on his face until he is cast into hellfire. It was related by Muslim, also by At-Tirmidhi and An-Nasa'i.
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1: Al-Hadith al-Thamin wa-Thalathun عن أبي هريرة رضي الله عنه عن رسول الله صلى الله عليه وسلم قال لما خلق الله الجنة والنار أرسل جبريل إلى الجنة فقال انظر إليها وإلى ما أعددت لأهلها فيها. قال: فجاءها 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
2: حديث 38. On the authority of Abu Huraira, may Allah be pleased with him, from the Messenger of Allah, may the blessings and peace of Allah be upon him, who said, when Allah created paradise and hellfire, he sent Jibra'il to paradise, saying, look at it and at what I have prepared therein for its inhabitants. He said, so he came to it and looked at it and at what Allah had prepared therein for its inhabitants. He said, so he returned to him and said, by your glory, no one hears of it without entering it. So he ordered that it be encompassed by forms of hardship. And he said, return to it and look at what I have prepared therein for its inhabitants. He said, so he returned to it and found that it was encompassed by forms of hardship. Then he returned to him and said, by your glory, I fear that no one will enter it. He said, go to hellfire and look at it and at what I have prepared therein for its inhabitants. And he found that it was in layers, one above the other. Then he returned to him and said, by your glory, no one who hears of it will enter it. So he ordered that it be encompassed by lusts. Then he said, return to it. And he returned to it and said, by your glory, I am frightened that no one will escape from entering it. It was related by At-Tirmidhi, who said that it was a good and sound hadith, also by Abu Dawud and An-Nasai.
4: لا إله إلا الله المتوحد في الجلال بكمال الجمال تعظيما وتكبيرا المتفرد بتصريف الأحوال على التفصيل والإجمال.

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3: Hadith 18. On the authority of Abu Huraira, may Allah be pleased with him, who said that the Messenger of Allah, may the blessings and peace of Allah be upon him, said, Allah, mighty and sublime be He, will say on the day of resurrection, O son of Adam, I fell ill and you visited me not. He will say, O Lord, and how should I visit you when you are the Lord of the worlds? He will say, Did you not know that my servant so-and-so had fallen ill and you visited him not? Did you not know that had you visited him, you would have found me with him, O son of Adam? I asked you for food and you fed me not. He will say, O Lord, and how should I feed you when you are the Lord of the worlds? He will say, Did you not know that my servant so-and-so asked you for food and you fed him not? Did you not know that had you fed him, you would surely have found that with me? O son of Adam, I asked you to give me to drink and you gave me not to drink. He will say, O Lord, how should I give you to drink when you are the Lord of the worlds? He will say, My servant so-and-so asked you to give him to drink, and you gave him not to drink. Had you given him to drink, you would have surely found that with me. It was related by Muslim.
4: Gems and jewels, wise sayings, interesting events, and moral lessons from Islamic history. Five matters.
5: The Prophet sallallahu alaihi wasallam said, I was given five matters that no other prophet before me was given. The first is that I was given victory with terror, meaning people felt fear and terror equivalent to the distance it would take one to travel in a month. That is how widespread the terror and awe had become. Secondly, the entire earth has been made a mosque for me and its soil is pure. Thirdly, the spoils of war have been made lawful to me. Next, I have been given intercession. And finally, each prophet before me was sent specifically to a certain people, while I was sent to all of mankind. Collected by Al-Bukhari.
6: 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Assalamu alaikum.
7: The Prophet, peace be upon him, said, God says, My servants, I have forbidden myself any wrong and have also forbidden you, so do no wrong unto one another. My servants, all of you are astray except those whom I guide. So ask me for guidance, and I shall guide you. My servants, all of you are hungry except those whom I feed. So ask me for food, and I shall feed you. My servants, all of you are naked except those whom I clothe. So ask me for clothing, and I shall clothe you. My servants, you sin by night and by day, yet I forgive all sins. So ask me for forgiveness, and I shall forgive you. My servants, you can do nothing that could harm me, neither can you do anything that would benefit me. My servants, even if the first and last of you, all the human beings and the jinn, become as righteous as the one with the most righteous heart among you, that would add nothing to my kingdom. My servants, if all of you become as wicked as the one with the most wicked heart among you, that would diminish nothing from my kingdom. My servants, were all of you to stand in one place and ask me whatever you wished, and were I to give everyone what he asked for, that would not diminish what I have any more than a needle would when put into the sea. My servants, it is only your deeds which I put into your account, and then pay you in full for them. So let him who finds good thank and praise God, and let him who finds other than good blame no one but himself.
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15: سمعت رسول الله صلى الله عليه وسلم يقول إنما الأعمال بالنيات وإنما لكل امرئ ما نوى فمن كانت هجرته إلى دنيا يصيبها أو إلى امرأة ينكحها فهجرته إلى ما هاجر إليه Allah's messenger, saying, The reward of deeds depends upon the intentions and every person will get the reward according to what he has intended. So whoever emigrated for worldly benefits or for a woman to marry, his emigration was for what he emigrated for.

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1: The mother of the faithful believers, Al-Harith bin Hisham, asked Allah's messenger, O Allah's messenger, how is the divine inspiration revealed to you? Allah's messenger replied, Sometimes it is revealed, like the ringing of a bell. This form of inspiration is the hardest of all, and then this state passes off, after I have grasped what is inspired. Sometimes the angel comes in the form of a man and talks to me, and I grasp whatever he says. Aisha added, Verily I saw the Prophet, peace be upon him, being inspired divinely on a very cold day, and noticed the sweat dropping from his forehead as the inspiration was over.

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1: Hadith 1. Narrated Umar bin Al-Khattab. I heard Allah's Messenger, peace and blessings be upon him, saying, "The reward of deeds depends upon the intentions, and every person will get the reward according to what he has intended. So whoever emigrated for worldly benefits or for a woman to marry, his emigration was for what he emigrated for." Hadith 2. Narrated Aisha, the mother of the faithful believers. Al-Harith bin Hisham asked Allah's Messenger, peace and blessings be upon him, O Allah's Messenger, peace and blessings be upon him. How is the divine inspiration revealed to you? Allah's Messenger, peace and blessings be upon him, replied, "Sometimes it is revealed like the ringing of a bell. This form of inspiration is the hardest of all, and then this state passes off after I have grasped what is inspired. Sometimes the angel comes in the form of a man and talks to me, and I grasp whatever he says." Aisha added, "Verily I saw the Prophet, peace and blessings be upon him, being inspired divinely on a very cold day and noticed the sweat dropping from his forehead, as the inspiration was over." Hadith 3. Narrated Aisha, the mother of the faithful believers. The commencement of the divine inspiration to Allah's Messenger, peace and blessings be upon him, was in the form of good dreams which came true like bright daylight, and then the love of seclusion was bestowed upon him. He used to go in seclusion in the cave of Hira, where he used to worship Allah alone continuously for many days before his desire to see his family. He used to take with him the journey food for the stay and then come back to his wife Khadija to take his food likewise again, till suddenly the truth descended upon him while he was in the cave of Hira. The angel came to him and asked him to read. The Prophet, peace and blessings be upon him, replied, "I do not know how to read." The Prophet, peace and blessings be upon him, added, "The angel caught me, forcefully, and pressed me so hard that I could not bear it any more. He then released me and again asked me to read, and I replied, 'I do not know how to read.' Thereupon he caught me again and pressed me a second time till I could not bear it any more. He then released me and again asked me to read, but again I replied, 'I do not know how to read, or what shall I read?' Thereupon he caught me for the third time and pressed me, and then released me and said, 'Read in the name of your Lord, who has created all that exists, created man from a clot. Read. And your Lord is the most generous.'" Surah 96, Ayat 1-3. Then Allah's Messenger, peace and blessings be upon him, returned with the inspiration and with his heart beating severely. Then he went to Khadija bint Kuwailid and said, "Cover me. Cover me." They covered him till his fear was over, and after that he told her everything that had happened and said, "I fear that something may happen to me." Khadija replied, "Never. By Allah, Allah will never disgrace you. You keep good relations with your kith and kin, help the poor and the destitute, serve your guests generously and assist the deserving calamity-afflicted ones." Khadija then accompanied him to her cousin Waraka bin Nawfal bin Usad bin Abdul Uzza, who, during the pre-Islamic period, became a Christian and used to write the writing with Hebrew letters. He would write from the Gospel in Hebrew as much as Allah wished him to write. He was an old man and had lost his eyesight. Khadija said to Waraka, "Listen to the story of your nephew, O my cousin." Waraka asked, "O my nephew, what have you seen?" Allah's Messenger, peace and blessings be upon him, described whatever he had seen. Waraka said, "This is the same one who keeps the secrets, Angel Gabriel, whom Allah had sent to Moses. I wish I were young and could live up to the time when your people would turn you out." Allah's Messenger, peace and blessings be upon him, asked, "Will they drive me out?" Waraka replied in the affirmative and said, "Anyone, man, who came with something similar to what you have brought was treated with hostility, and if I should remain alive till the day when you will be turned out, then I would support you strongly." But after a few days Waraka died and the divine inspiration was also paused for a while. Hadith 4. Narrated Jabir bin Abdullah al-Ansari, while talking about the period of pause in Revelation, reporting the speech of the prophet. While I was walking, all of a sudden I heard a voice from the sky. I looked up and saw the same angel who had visited me at the cave of Hira sitting on a chair between the sky and the earth. I got afraid of him and came back home and said, "Wrap me in blankets." And then Allah revealed the following holy verses of Quran, "O you, that is, Muhammad, wrapped up in garments, arise and warn the people against Allah's punishment. Up to and desert the idols." Surah 74, Ayat 1-5. After this, the revelation started coming strongly, frequently, and regularly. Hadith 5. Narrated Sa'id bin Jubayr. Ibn Abbas, in the explanation of the statement of Allah, "Move not your tongue concerning the Quran, to make haste therewith." Surah 75, Ayah 16, said, "Allah's Messenger, peace and blessings be upon him, used to bear the revelation with great trouble and used to move his lips, quickly, with the inspiration. Ibn Abbas moved his lips saying, 'I am moving my lips in front of you as Allah's Messenger, peace and blessings be upon him, used to move his.' Sa'id moved his lips saying, 'I am moving my lips, as I saw Ibn Abbas moving his.' Ibn Abbas added, 'So Allah revealed, move not your tongue concerning the Quran, to make haste therewith. It is for us to collect it and to give you, O Muhammad, the ability to recite it, the Quran, Surah 75, Ayat 16-17, which means that Allah will make him, the Prophet, remember the portion of the Quran which was revealed at that time by heart and recite it. The statement of Allah, and when we have recited it to you, O Muhammad through Gabriel, then you follow its, Quran, recital, Surah 75, Ayah 18, means, listen to it and be silent. Then it is for us, Allah, to make it clear to you, Surah 75, Ayah 19, means, then it is, for Allah, to make you recite it, and its meaning will be clear by itself through your tongue. Afterwards, Allah's Messenger, peace and blessings be upon him, used to listen to Gabriel whenever he came, and after his departure he used to recite it as Gabriel had recited it." Hadith 6. Narrated Ibn Abbas. Allah's Messenger, peace and blessings be upon him, was the most generous of all the people, and he used to reach the peak in generosity in the month of Ramadan when Gabriel met him. Gabriel used to meet him every night of Ramadan to teach him the Quran. Allah's Messenger, peace and blessings be upon him, was the most generous person, even more generous than the strong uncontrollable wind, in readiness and haste to do charitable deeds.
0: Assalamu alaikum. Beautiful hadith and duas which are playing currently at Inspire 105.1 FM. So continue listening for more hadith and also duas, inshallah.
2: حدثنا سعيد بن يحيى بن سعيد القرشي قال حدثنا أبي قال حدثنا أبو بردة بن عبد الله بن أبي بردة عن أبي بردة عن أبي موسى رضي الله عنه قال قالوا يا رسول الله آو الإسلام أفضل قال من سلم المسلمون من لسانه ويده. Some people asked Allah's Messenger, "Whose Islam is the best?" i.e., who is a very good Muslim? He replied, "One who avoids harming the Muslims with his tongue and hands."
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1: حديث 30. On the authority of Abu Huraira, may Allah be pleased with him, who said that the Messenger of Allah, may the blessings and peace of Allah be upon him, said, Allah, mighty and sublime be He, said, If my servant likes to meet me, I like to meet him, and if he dislikes to meet me, I dislike to meet him. It was related by Al-Bukhari and Malik. A prophetic version by Muslim which clarifies the meaning of the above sacred hadith reads, On the authority of Aisha, may Allah be pleased with her, who said that the Messenger of Allah, may the blessings and peace of Allah be upon him, said, He who likes to meet Allah, Allah likes to meet him, and he who dislikes to meet Allah, Allah dislikes to meet him. I said, O Prophet of Allah, is it because of the dislike of death? For all of us dislike death. He said, It is not so, but rather it is that when the believer is given news of Allah's mercy, His approval and His paradise. He likes to meet Allah and Allah likes to meet him. But when the unbeliever is given news of Allah's punishment and His displeasure, he dislikes to meet Allah and Allah dislikes to meet him.
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0: الحديث الثامن عشر عن أبي هريرة رضي الله عنه قال قال رسول الله صلى الله عليه وسلم إن الله عز وجل يقول يوم القيامة يا ابن آدم مرضت فلم تعدني قال يا ربي وكيف أعودك وأنت رب العالمين قال أما علمت أن 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
1: 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He will say, O Lord, and how should I visit you when you are the Lord of the worlds? He will say, Did you not know that my servant so-and-so had fallen ill and you visited him not? Did you not know that had you visited him, you would have found me with him, O son of Adam? I asked you for food, and you fed me not. He will say, O Lord, and how should I feed you when you are the Lord of the worlds? He will say, Did you not know that my servant so-and-so asked you for food, and you fed him not? Did you not know that had you fed him, you would surely have found that with me? O son of Adam, I asked you to give me to drink, and you gave me not to drink. He will say, O Lord, how should I give you to drink when you are the Lord of the worlds? He will say, My servant so-and-so asked you to give him to drink, and you gave him not to drink. Had you given him to drink?
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11: Richard didn't want to die, but he couldn't stop himself. The collision didn't kill him, but he wasn't wearing a seatbelt, so he hit the inside of the car. That didn't kill him either, but his internal organs carried on travelling until they hit his ribcage, and his lungs were punctured, and the main artery from his heart was torn. And that's what killed Richard.
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13: Assalamu alaikum. It's now time for the beautiful recitation of the Holy Quran with English translation by Sheikh Abdul Rahman Al-Sudais and Sheikh Saud Ash.

0: يفعلون.
1: Most of them follow naught but conjecture. Assuredly, conjecture can by no means take the place of truth. Lo, Allah is aware of what they do.

0: العالمين.
1: And this Quran is not such as could ever be invented despite of Allah, but it is a confirmation of that which was before it and an exposition of that which is decreed for mankind. Therein is no doubt from the Lord of the worlds.
0: أَمْ يَقُولُونَ افْتَرَاهُ قُلْ فَأْتُوا بِسُورَةٍ مِثْلِهِ وَادْعُوا مَنِ اسْتَطَعْتُمْ مِنْ دُونِ اللَّهِ إِن كُنْتُمْ صَادِقِينَ.
1: Or say they, he hath invented it. Say, then bring a surah like unto it and call for help on all ye can besides Allah if ye are truthful.

0: Nay, but they denied that, the knowledge whereof they could not compass, and whereof the interpretation in events hath not yet come unto them. Even so did those before them deny. Then see what was the consequence for the wrongdoers.
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0: And of them is he who believeth therein, and of them is he who believeth not therein. And thy Lord is best aware of the corruptors.

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1: 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Ye are innocent of what I do, and I am innocent of what ye do.
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0: And on the day when he shall gather them together, when it will seem as though they had tarried but an hour of the day, recognizing one another, those will verily have perished who denied the meeting with Allah and were not guided.

O Muhammad, behold something of that which we promised them, or whether we cause thee to die, still unto us is their return. And Allah, moreover, is witness over what they do.

0: And for every nation there's a messenger. And when their messenger cometh on the day of judgment, it will be judged between them fairly, and they will not be wronged.
1: وَيَقُولُونَ مَتَى هَذَا الْوَعْدُ إِن كُنتُمْ صَادِقِينَ
0: And they say, when will this promise be fulfilled if ye are truthful?

0: Say, I have no power to hurt or benefit myself, save that which Allah willeth. For every nation there's an appointed time. When their time cometh, then they cannot put it off an hour nor hasten it.
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0: Say, have ye thought, when his doom cometh unto you as a raid by night or in the busy day, what is there of it that the guilty ones desire to hasten?

Is it only then when it hath befallen you that ye will believe? What? Believe now when until now ye have been hastening it on through disbelief. Then will it be said unto those who dealt unjustly, Taste the torment of eternity. Are ye required aught save what ye used to earn? And they ask thee to inform them, saying, Is it true? Say, Ye, by my Lord, verily it is true, and ye cannot escape.

And if each soul that doth wrong had all that is in the earth, it would seek to ransom itself therewith. And they will feel remorse within them when they see the doom. But it hath been judged between them fairly, and they are not wronged.

0: تعلمون
1: Lo, verily, all that is in the heavens and the earth is Allah's. Lo, verily, Allah's promise is true, but most of them know not.
0: هو يحيي ويميت وإليه ترجعون
1: He quickeneth and giveth death, and unto him ye'll be returned.

Have ye considered what provision Allah hath sent down for you, how ye've made of it lawful and unlawful? Say, hath Allah permitted you, or do ye invent a lie concerning Allah?

And what think those who invent a lie concerning Allah will be their plight upon the day of resurrection? Lo, Allah truly is bountiful toward mankind, but most of them give not thanks.

0: And thou, Muhammad, are not occupied with any business, and thou recitest not a lecture from this scripture, and ye mankind perform no act, but we are witness of you when ye are engaged therein. And not an atom's weight in the earth or in the sky escapeth your Lord, nor what is less than that or greater than that, but it is written in a clear book.
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1: 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There's no changing the words of Allah. That is the supreme triumph.
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1: 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He is the hearer, the knower.
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0: 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Those who follow aught instead of Allah follow not his partners. They follow only a conjecture, and they do but guess.
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0: He it is who hath appointed for you the night that ye should rest therein, and the day giving sight. Lo, herein verily are portents for a folk that heed.

0: They say, Allah hath taken unto him a son. Glorified be he. He hath no needs. His is all that is in the heavens and all that is in the earth. Ye have no warrant for this. Tell ye concerning Allah that which ye know not.
1: قُلْ إِنَّ الَّذِينَ يَفْتَرُونَ عَلَى اللَّهِ الْكَذِبَ لَا يُفْلِحُونَ
0: Say, verily those who invent a lie concerning Allah will not succeed.

0: Recite unto them the story of Noah, when he told his people, O my people, if my sojourn here and my reminding you by Allah's revelations are an offense unto you, in Allah have I put my trust. So decide upon your course of action, you and your partners. Let not your course of action be in doubt for you. Then have at me, give me no respite.
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0: But if ye are averse, I have asked of you no wage. My wage is the concern of Allah only, and I am commanded to be of those who surrender unto Him.

But they denied him, so we saved him and those with him in the ship, and made them viceroys in the earth, while we drowned those who denied our revelations. See then the nature of the consequence for those who had been warned.

Then after him, we sent messengers unto their folk, and they brought them clear proofs, but they were not ready to believe in that which they before denied. Thus print we on the hearts of the transgressors.

Then after them we sent Moses and Aaron unto Pharaoh and his chiefs with our revelations, but they were arrogant and were a guilty folk. And when the truth from our presence came unto them, they said, Lo, this is mere magic.

0: Moses said, Speak ye so of the truth when it hath come unto you? Is this magic? Now magicians thrive not.
1: قالوا أجئتنا لتلفتنا عما وجدنا عليه آباءنا وتكون لكما الكبرياء في الأرض وما نحن لكما بمؤمنين.
0: They said, Hast thou come unto us to pervert us from that faith in which we found our fathers, and that you too may own the place of greatness in the land? We will not believe in you too.
1: وقال فرعون ائتوني بكل ساحر عليم.
0: And Pharaoh said, Bring every cunning wizard unto me.
1: فلما جاء السحرة قال لهم موسى ألقوا ما أنتم ملقون.
0: And when the wizards came, Moses said unto them, Cast your cast.

0: And when they had cast, Moses said, That which ye have brought is magic. Lo, Allah will make it vain. Lo, Allah upholdeth not the work of mischief makers.
1: وَيُحِقُّ اللَّهُ الْحَقَّ بِكَلِمَاتِهِ وَلَوْ كَرِهَ الْمُجْرِمُونَ
0: And Allah will vindicate the truth by His words, however much the guilty be averse.

0: دينهم وإن فرعون لعال في الأرض وإنه لمن المسرفين.
1: But none trusted Moses save some scions of his people, and they were in fear of Pharaoh and their chiefs, that he would persecute them. Lo, Pharaoh was verily a tyrant in the land, and lo, he verily was of the wanton.

And Moses said, O people, if ye have believed in Allah, then put trust in Him, if ye have indeed surrendered unto Him. They said, In Allah we put trust, our Lord. Oh, make us not a lure for the wrongdoing folk. And of thy mercy, save us from the folk that disbelieve.

And we inspired Moses and his brother, saying, Appoint houses for your people in Egypt, and make your houses oratories, and establish worship, and give good news to the believers.

0: أليم.
1: And Moses said, Our Lord, lo, thou hast given Pharaoh and his chiefs splendor and riches in the life of the world. Our Lord, that they may lead men astray from thy way. Our Lord, destroy their riches and harden their hearts so that they believe not till they see the painful doom.

He said, "Your prayer is heard. Do ye twain keep to the straight path and follow not the road of those who have no knowledge."

And we brought the children of Israel across the sea, and Pharaoh with his hosts pursued them in rebellion and transgression, till, when the fate of drowning overtook him, he exclaimed, I believe that there is no God save him in whom the children of Israel believe, and I am of those who surrender unto him. What now, when hitherto thou hast rebelled and been of the wrongdoers? But this day we save thee in thy body, that thou mayest be a portent for those after thee. Lo, most of mankind are heedless of our portents.

0: يَعْرِفُونَ
1: And we verily did allot unto the children of Israel a fixed abode, and did provide them with good things, and they deferred not until knowledge came unto them. Lo, thy Lord will judge between them on the day of resurrection, concerning that wherein they used to defer.

0: جاءك الحق من ربك فلا تكونن من الممترين.
1: And if thou, Muhammad, art in doubt concerning that which we reveal unto thee, then question those who read the scripture that was before thee. Verily, the truth from thy Lord hath come unto thee, so be not thou of the waverers.
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1: Assalamu alaikum. It's now time for the beautiful recitation of the Holy Quran with English translation by Sheikh Abdul Rahman Al-Sudais and Sheikh Saud Al-Shuraim.

0: In the name of Allah, the Beneficent, the Merciful.
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0: Though every token come unto them till they see the painful doom.

0: إلى حين.
1: If only there had been a community of all those that were destroyed of old that believed and profited by its belief as did the folk of Yonah. When they believed, we drew off from them the torment of disgrace in the life of the world and gave them comfort for a while.
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1: 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Wouldst thou, Muhammad, compel men until they are believers?
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1: 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He hath set uncleanness upon those who have no sense.
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1: Say, behold what is in the heavens and the earth, but revelations and warnings avail not folk who will not believe.

0: Say, O Muhammad, O mankind, if ye are in doubt of my religion, then know that I worship not those whom ye worship instead of Allah, but I worship Allah who causeth you to die, and I have been commanded to be of the believers.
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1: 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And if He desireth good for thee, there's none who can repel His bounty. He striketh with it whom He will of His bondmen. He is the forgiving, the merciful.

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1: Say, O mankind, now hath the truth from your Lord come unto you. So whosoever is guided only for the good of his soul, and whosoever erreth, erreth only against it, and I am not a warder over you.
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1: And O Muhammad, follow that which is inspired in thee, and forbear until Allah give judgment, and He is the best of judges.
0: بسم الله الرحمن الرحيم.
1: In the name of Allah, the Beneficent, the Merciful.

0: And bidding you, ask pardon of your Lord and turn to Him repentant. He will cause you to enjoy a fair estate until a time appointed. He giveth His bounty unto every bountiful one. But if ye turn away, lo then, I fear for you the retribution of an awful day.
1: إلى الله مرجعكم وهو على كل شيء قدير.
0: Unto Allah is your return, and He is able to do all things.

Lo, now they fold up their breasts that they may hide their thoughts from him. At the very moment when they cover themselves with their clothing, Allah knoweth that which they keep hidden and that which they proclaim. Lo, he is aware of what is in the breasts of men.

And there's not a beast in the earth, but the sustenance thereof dependeth on Allah. He knoweth its habitation and its repository. All is in a clear record.

0: مُبِينٌ.
1: And he it is who created the heavens and the earth in 6 days, and his throne was upon the water, that he might try you, which of you is best in conduct. Yet if thou, O Muhammad, sayest, Lo, ye will be raised again after death, those who disbelieve will surely say, This is naught but mere magic.
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1: 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Verily on the day when it cometh unto them, it cannot be averted from them, and that which they derided will surround them.
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1: 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Thou art but a warner, and Allah is in charge of all things.

0: صادقين.
1: Or they say, he hath invented it. Say, then bring 10 surahs the like thereof, invented, and call on everyone ye can beside Allah, if ye are truthful.

0: And if they answer not your prayer, then know that it is revealed only in the knowledge of Allah, and that there's no God save Him. Will ye then be of those who surrender?
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0: Those are they for whom is naught in the hereafter save the fire. All that they contrive here is vain, and all that they are wont to do is fruitless.
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0: 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Such believe therein, and whoso disbelieveth therein of the clans, the fire is his appointed place. So be not thou in doubt concerning it. Lo, it is the truth from thy Lord, but most of mankind believe not.

0: Who doth greater wrong than he who inventeth a lie concerning Allah? Such will be brought before their Lord, and the witnesses will say, These are they who lied concerning their Lord. Now the curse of Allah is upon wrongdoers.
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0: Who debar men from the way of Allah and would have it crooked, and who are disbelievers in the hereafter.

0: 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For them, the torment will be double. They could not bear to hear, and they used not to see.
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0: 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Are they equal in similitude? Will ye not then be admonished?
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0: That ye serve none save Allah. Lo, I fear for you the retribution of a painful day.
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1: The chieftains of his folk who disbelieved said, We see thee but a mortal like us, and we see not that any follow thee, save the most abject among us, without reflection. We behold in you no merit above us, nay, we deem you liars.

He said, O my people, bethink you, if I rely on a clear proof from my Lord, and there hath come unto me a mercy from his presence, and it hath been made obscure to you, can we compel you to accept it when ye are averse thereto?

0: يجهلون.
1: And O my people, I ask of you no wealth, therefore, my reward is the concern only of Allah, and I am not going to thrust away those who believe. Lo, they have to meet their Lord, but I see you a folk that are ignorant.
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1: And O my people, who would deliver me from Allah if I thrust them away? Will ye not then reflect?

0: I say not unto you, I have the treasures of Allah, nor I have knowledge of the unseen, nor say I, lo, I am an angel, nor say I unto those whom your eyes scorn, that Allah will not give them good. Allah knoweth best what is in their hearts. Lo, then indeed I should be of the wrongdoers.
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0: They said, O Noah, thou hast disputed with us and multiplied disputation with us. Now bring upon us that wherewith thou threatenest us, if thou art of the truthful.
1: قال إنما يأتيكم به الله إن شاء وما أنتم بمعجزين.
0: He said, Only Allah will bring it upon you if He will, and ye can by no means escape.

0: يَرْجَعُونَ
1: My counsel will not profit you if I were minded to advise you. If Allah's will is to keep you astray, He is your Lord, and unto Him ye will be brought back.

Or say they again, he hath invented it? Say, if I have invented it, upon me be my crimes, but I am innocent of all that ye commit.

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1: And it was inspired in Noah, saying, No one of thy folk will believe save him who hath believed already. Be not distressed because of what they do.
0: وَاصْنَعِ الْفُلْكَ بِأَعْيُنِنَا وَوَحْيِنَا وَلَا تُخَاطِبْنِي فِي الَّذِينَ ظَلَمُوا إِنَّهُمْ مُغْرَقُونَ.
1: Build the ship under our eyes and by our inspiration, and speak not unto me on behalf of those who do wrong. Lo, they will be drowned.

And he was building the ship, and every time the chieftains of his people passed him, they made mock of him. He said, "Though ye make mock of us, yet we mock at you even as ye mock. And ye shall know to whom a punishment that will confound him cometh, and upon whom a lasting doom will fall."

0: Thus it was, till when our commandment came to pass and the oven gushed forth water, we said, Load therein two of every kind, a pair, the male and female, and thy household, save him against whom the word hath gone forth already, and those who believe, and but a few were they who believed with him.
1: وقال اركبوا فيها بسم الله مجراها ومرساها إن ربي لغفور رحيم.
0: And he said, Embark therein, in the name of Allah, be its course and its mooring. Lo, my Lord is forgiving, merciful.

And it sailed with them amid waves like mountains. And Noah cried unto his son, and he was standing aloof, O my son, come ride with us, and be not with the disbelievers. He said, I shall betake me to some mountain that will save me from the water. Noah said, This day there's none that saveth from the commandment of Allah save him on whom he hath had mercy. And the wave came in between them, so he was among the drowned.

0: الظالمين.
1: And it was said, O earth, swallow thy water, and O sky, be cleared of clouds. And the water was made to subside. And the commandment was fulfilled. And it, the ship, came to rest upon the Mount Al-Judi. And it was said, a far removal for wrongdoing folk.
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8: The messenger of God, peace be upon him, said, God records the good deeds and the bad deeds thus. If anyone intends to do a good deed but does not actually do it, God writes it down with him as a full good deed. If he intends it and does it too, God writes it down with him as 10 to 700 times that good deed, or many times over. If anyone intends to do a bad deed but does not actually do it, God writes it down with him as a full good deed. When he intends a bad deed and does it as well, only then God writes it down as one bad deed.
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0: 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We are now going to play the morning Adhkar. Adhkar is the remembrance of Allah subhanahu wa ta'ala. It was part of the daily routine of the Prophet Muhammad, peace be upon him, to recite Adhkar in the morning. Allah also says in the Quran,
1: Bismillah.

O you who believe, remember Allah with much remembrance, and glorify His praises, morning and evening. Surah Al-Ahzab 33, Ayahs 41 to 42. It is also said in the Quran,

0: Job.
1: And glorify the praises of your Lord before the rising of the sun and before its setting. Surah Qaf 50, Ayah 39. Reciting Adhkar and remembering Allah is one of the most effective ways to defeat Shaitan. It is also an effective way to strengthen your Iman. The morning Adhkar will be playing every day. Please stay tuned to obtain the reward and start your day as the Prophet did.

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2: 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You have been listening to the morning Adhkar. Adhkar is the remembrance of Allah subhanahu wa ta'ala. It was part of the daily routine of the Prophet Muhammad, peace be upon him, to recite Adhkar in the morning. Allah also says in the Quran,
3: بسم

O you who believe, remember Allah with much remembrance, and glorify His praises, morning and evening. Surah Al-Ahzab 33, ayahs 41 to 42. It is also said in the Quran,

0: And glorify the praises of your Lord before the rising of the sun and before its setting. Surah Qaf 50, Ayah 39. Reciting Adhkar and remembering Allah is one of the most effective ways to defeat shaitan. It is also an effective way to strengthen your iman. The morning Adhkar will be playing every day.
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We are now going to play the morning Adhkar. Adhkar is the remembrance of Allah subhanahu wa ta'ala. It was part of the daily routine of the Prophet Muhammad, peace be upon him, to recite Adhkar in the morning. Allah also says in the Quran,

O you who believe, remember Allah with much remembrance, and glorify His praises, morning and evening. Surah Al-Ahzab 33, ayahs 41 to 42. It is also said in the Quran,

0: Job.
1: And glorify the praises of your Lord before the rising of the sun and before its setting. Surah Qaf 50, Ayah 39. Reciting Adhkar and remembering Allah is one of the most effective ways to defeat Shaitan. It is also an effective way to strengthen your Iman. The morning Adhkar will be playing every day. Please stay tuned to obtain the reward and story of the Prophet.

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Assalamu alaikum. 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You have been listening to the morning Adhkar. Adhkar is the remembrance of Allah subhanahu wa ta'ala. It was part of the daily routine of the Prophet Muhammad, peace be upon him, to recite Adhkar in the morning. Allah also says in the Quran,

0: O you who believe, remember Allah with much remembrance, and glorify His praises, morning and evening. Surah Al-Ahzab 33, ayahs 41-42. It is also said in the Quran,
1: وَاصْبِرْ عَلَى مَا يَقُولُونَ وَسَبِّحْ بِحَمْدِ رَبِّكَ قَبْلَ طُلُوعِ الشَّمْسِ وَقَبْلَ الْغُرُوبِ.
0: And glorify the praises of your Lord before the rising of the sun and before its setting. Surah Qaf 50, Ayah 39. Reciting Adhkar and remembering Allah is one of the most effective ways to defeat Shaitan. It is also an effective way to strengthen your iman. The morning adhkar will be playing every day.
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11: 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Yeah, let me do the jingle now, okay. 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
0: Tell me, what did I do today? 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
2: You know, if you're not a very spiritual person and you don't think about the Akhirah a lot, if you haven't prayed for years and years and years, if you go for a burial, and you've never gone to a burial, if you go to a burial after a janazah, you follow the procession and you go to the burial. If you go that will be a spiritual experience for you. Just walking around and reading the gravestones, reading this guy died at the age of, or this child died at the age of 20, this one at the age of 6 months, this one at the age of 83 years, this one at the age of 31, this one was this guy was my age, this woman, this man, this woman, and you will read that, and you know what? You won't be thinking of them. Who will you be thinking of? Yourself. It's going to open up your eyes. The graveyard is a great place to open up your eyes, to remember where we're all headed. It's a place of silence and reflection. كَلَّا سَوْفَ تَعْلَمُونَ ثُمَّ كَلَّا سَوْفَ تَعْلَمُونَ Identical ayat, except for what? ثُمَّ in the beginning. The rough meaning, كَلَّا. First, let's look at the word كَلَّا. بِمَعْنَى حَقًّا. كَلَّا means for sure. كَلَّا literally means not at all. No way. No way. In other words, this delusion of yours is not going to last. No way. You're going to wake up soon. And you, and when you do wake up, you will yourself be saying, what have I done? How could I have been deluded? You know, when people are so distracted, there are people you try to wake up and you try to tell them what life is all about, and they don't want to hear it at all. And you say to yourself, man, there's no way this guy will ever, ever accept the truth. That guy is a hopeless case. This one, no way they will ever listen. Allah says to them, Kalla. No, there is a time. For sure. They will listen. No more distractions. And this is after they've gone to the graves, right? After they've been buried. Now, Kalla sawfa ta'lamun. The first one. Very, very soon you will find out. Sata'lamuna means soon you will find out. Sawfa ta'lamun, very soon you will find out. Meaning that your death is very, very close. It's not just close, it's very close. And as soon as you die, you're gonna find out. Ali radiallahu anhu used to say, "An-nasu niyam." People are sleeping. He says, people are sleeping. And when they die, they wake up. They die, they wake up. This was his comment, radiallahu anhu, in regards to this ayah. So we find, كَلَّا سَوْفَ تَعْلَمُونَ Soon you will find out. Find out when? You'll find out when you go to your grave. Man, what have I been busy with? What should I have been busy with? You'll find that out pretty soon. As soon as one goes into the grave and the questioning begins, you realize how messed up you have been. That's the first one. Then he says, ثُمَّ كَلَّا سَوْفَ تَعْلَمُونَ Then again, ثُمَّ كَلَّا سَوْفَ تَعْلَمُونَ Some ulama comment the second ayah is not just for emphasis. The first one is for the questioning in the grave when you will realize how messed up you were. The second one, soon you will find out, is when you come out of the grave and the day of judgment begins and all of your deeds are taken out and the whole scrolls begin. Then you will really realize how distracted you had been. The full record. And the second record is more comprehensive than the first record. In the grave you're questioned, but not thoroughly. But when you come out on the day of judgment, how are you questioned? Thoroughly. So the second questioning is more powerful than the first, which is why the second ayah has thumma, making it more powerful.

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4: Allah says in Surah At-Talaq, and He, Allah, will provide him from sources he never could imagine. And whosoever puts his trust in Allah, then He will suffice him. Verily, Allah will accomplish His purpose. Indeed, Allah has set a measure for all things. When we are faced with a difficult situation, and when things seem completely out of control, we are reminded that nothing is outside of Allah's control. Especially when there seems to be no way out of a particular situation, when in fact we can't even conceive of a solution. This is when Allah gives us even greater help. In fact, help that comes outside the realms of human capability and understanding. We often lose hope in something because our rational minds are doing the thinking. Maybe it's an essay deadline. Maybe we're trying to arrive somewhere on time and we've got delayed. Maybe someone is unwell. Maybe a community is being oppressed. Or maybe we can't get a job. But here Allah is telling us that His help goes beyond human imagination. If we only ask Allah based on what we think is possible, then we will miss out on the otherworldly, miraculous nature of Allah's help. Musa alayhi salam understood this when he was trapped between the Red Sea and the army of Fir'aun. Maryam alayhi salam understood this as she bravely returned to her people with the baby Jesus alayhi salam in her arms. And so too did Zakariya alayhi salam when he prayed for a child. Though he and his wife were in their old age, they were not just pious people, they were smart and open-minded too. The more someone's mind is open to the power of Allah, the higher they will aim and the more they will achieve in this life and the next. If you look at the second sentence in the verse, and whosoever puts his trust in Allah, then He will suffice him. Allah tells us about another reward that comes with trusting Him, and that is the reward of contentment and peace. This is the meaning of, and Allah is sufficient for him. When something is sufficient, it means you're satisfied. You need nothing else and seek nothing else. It means you are at ease with whatever Allah has willed for you. And recognize there is good even in things that seem to be negative. It also means you don't depend on other people. This demonstrates that complete tawakkul is also the thing that gives a human being emancipation and dignity. Dignity is when you are not humiliated by base desires and subjugation. Tawakkul means, therefore, that we are freeing ourselves of the need for the help or approval of the creation. The last two sentences where Allah tells us He will accomplish His purpose and has a measure for all things is a reminder that our provision is already written. All our provisions were already written for us 50,000 years before we were born. Our successes and so-called failures in this dunya are decreed. But the real success is in fact being able to pass the test, either by showing gratitude for the successes or showing sabr and contentment when the failures occur. There may be something we're trying to accomplish, but ultimately it can never succeed if Allah did not will it. Allah has a purpose that supersedes all our plans. So when we have tried with something and it still doesn't work, then we must realize that Allah is in control, not us. And rather than feeling disappointed by that, we should try to understand that everything Allah decrees for us has wisdom in it. Whatever you're facing in life, it is in fact the fulfillment of a plan, the accomplishment of a purpose, specially designed and tailored for each and every individual. In Surah Al-Baqarah, Allah says, "And it may be that you dislike a thing while it is good for you. And it may be that you love a thing while it is evil for you. And Allah knows while you know not." The lesson from the test is often more

0: superficial successes, which made them feel arrogant for a while. But in the end, their plans and their plots fail. We see this in the examples of Ad, Thamud, the people of the ditch, and the Pharaoh. Amazing stories in the Quran that we should study and seek to draw lessons from. So the final conclusion is that we need to reprogram our way of thinking, to not limit Allah's power and aid to what we think is rationally possible. Know that we humans have a bounded rationality that can't perceive the endless capacity of Allah's will. And we should reconfigure our minds to truly recognize that Allah can command and facilitate anything for us. Also, we need to remind ourselves that worrying and fretting about things that Allah has already decreed and measured out perfectly for us is a pointless exercise. We should just get on with what is in our hands. Do what we can in the circumstances we are currently in, and keep making dua for the best from Allah, the Most High. Practical tips to achieve the above. Force yourself to make dua for that which seems impossible. Keep trying with whatever practical means you're available. Especially if you think the doors have already closed. Example, when rushing to catch a plane and the check-in desk has already closed. True story. That job application, no matter how fierce the competition might seem, when a deadline is looming and you need to ask for an extension, but doubt it will be given. Such are times when your trust in Allah is pushed to the very limit. Will you still persevere? Listen to Quran, and especially familiarize yourself with its stories of the prophets and the Salihin, the righteous, peace be upon them. Their actions and deep conviction will help to challenge our skepticism and will broaden our minds to appreciate the power of Allah. Be around those people who will give you hope and encouragement, those who help you to avoid regret, who give constructive advice, and who big up the positive sides of things. Look out for and memorize special verses in the Quran, supplications from the Sunnah, that will increase our tawakkul. And finally, what we can do when things are still going badly, when our trust and efforts don't seem to be leading to be the outcome we hoped for, in that case, pause, reflect, and purposefully ask ourselves, what is Allah teaching me through this? What negative habit, quality is He wanting me to let go of? What material things do I still need to detach myself from? What positive outcomes are there that I am overlooking? Are the consequences of this negative situation really that awful that I should be getting this wound up about it? Could it be that this negative outcome is just one small, short-term phase on the way of an overall victory in the long term? When Allah tests us, He's simply teaching us. He will keep giving us those mock exams before the big exam, until we learn. And if you do learn, and you get what the lesson is all about, then congratulations. That's a very precious blessing, and is possibly the real success you're after.
1: Be inspired. Inspire FM.

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Assalamu alaikum, assalamu alaikum. Yes, indeed. Ya Allah, make us of those whom you have favored. Make us of those whom you are pleased with, not of those who have earned your anger. May Allah protect us. May Allah protect us from earning his anger. Listeners, assalamu alaikum, assalamu alaikum. How are you this morning? I pray you are well. I pray you are in the best of health and the highest of iman, inshallah. It is 8 o'clock, people, 8:03. In fact, Muhammad Jang is saying assalamu alaikum, wa alaikum assalam, wa rahmatullahi wa barakatuh. How are you? My own sisters, please do let me know. Again, a massive shout out to Halima Limited, mashallah, for sponsoring the Rise and Shine show, mashallah. And yeah, if you are thinking about Hajj, then think quickly, because before you know it, time will pass you by, inshallah. Very important to make sure you make those decisions quickly, inshallah. So listeners, do let me know how you're getting on this morning. Do let me know how you coped with the heat last night. Boy, oh boy, was it hot last night. A very warm night. It's going to be a warm day tonight as well. And a warm night as well. It's going to be about 24, 25 degrees tonight, in fact. So another warm night tonight. But after today, it should start cooling down, he says. But tomorrow is 32 degrees during the day. And during the night tomorrow is about 18, actually. 17, 18 tomorrow. So it's maybe a little easier. Saturday goes down to 26 to 27. And the night goes down to about 15, 16. So it starts easing off over the next few days, and then next week it's actually maybe some rain as well, inshallah. So let's see how it goes, inshallah. So listeners, do let me know how you are coping with the heat. If there's any particular little tricks that you're doing to cope with the heat, to sleep better or anything like that, do share your tricks with us, inshallah. 0777948182. Do let me know how you're getting on this morning, inshallah. And of course, if you would like to become the riddle master, then do let me know. We would love for you to become the riddle master, inshallah. So listeners, 8:04 going on to 8:05. It is, of course, Thursday. It's Thursday the 9th of July. Thursday the 9th of July, inshallah. And talking about World Cup, of course, there's no football yesterday. No football yesterday. There was a day gap between the round 16 to the quarterfinals. Now the quarterfinals. Today is the first quarterfinal, of course, where we will see France kick off against Morocco at 9 p.m. Tomorrow you got Spain, Belgium. Saturday it's Norway, England, and then Sunday Argentina, Switzerland. The last of the quarterfinals, inshallah. So do let me know your thoughts. 0777942 Morocco, France. What are your thoughts? So 0777948182, inshallah ta'ala. Let's go to a quick nasheed, inshallah ta'ala. Let's start with a little bit of Ikhab Sanawa. I will start with a little bit of Ikhab Sanawa. This is Rahat Fateh Ali Khan, inshallah ta'ala. And yeah, let me know if you want to listen to anything particular, if you want to play anything particular, if you want to speak about anything particular. Or, of course, Rishta Networking as well, listeners. Rishta Networking is, of course, on Saturday. Saturday, inshallah ta'ala. So please do let me know if you would like more information about Rishta Networking.

Yes, indeed. Ik khab sanawa, mashallah. Ik khab sanawa. Absolutely amazing. Absolutely amazing. Of course, voice of course, Razafat Ali Khan. Zakaria saying, Assalamu alaikum, uncle. So this is Khadija, mashallah. Khadija, where have you been? I thought it was going to be Zakaria, but Khadija saying, Assalamu alaikum, uncle. How are you? Walaikum salam. Walaikum salam. Alhamdulillah, alhamdulillah. Very well, mashallah. And pray you are well too, inshallah. Do let me know, of course, how you're getting on this morning. I was looking at a riddle this morning, but I don't know if it's too hot for people to message. And people are just relaxing, thinking, you know what, let's just have a bit of a relaxing morning. And that's fine. That is fine with me too, inshallah. We can just play nasheeds if you want. We can just play nasheeds and listen to some nasheeds and relax on this beautiful, beautiful Thursday morning, mashallah. But if anybody wants to do a riddle, then of course the riddle is there. If anybody wants to talk, whether you want to talk football, you want to talk Hajj, or you want to talk Rishta networking, whatever you want to talk about, do let me know. The other thing also, we will be talking in the second half of the show, will be to Noah Enterprise about a beautiful initiative they are trying to bring to the schools about showing kindness, inshallah, about showing kindness. So we will find out more about that as well, inshallah. So listeners, you're listening to Inspire FM. It is the Rise and Shine Show. It's 8:12. If you want to listen to particular, do let me know. If you want to speak about anything particular, do let me know. And if you are actually coping with the heat, do let me know how. Do let me know how you are coping with the heat. 0777 481 822.

Indeed, indeed, my Lord, forgive me. Ya Allah, forgive me. For the covenant, my dear and sisters, that we have failed. We have failed with the covenant of Allah subhanahu wa ta'ala. And may Allah forgive us. May Allah forgive us indeed, inshallah. It's 8:17 on this Thursday morning. It's Thursday, the 9th of July. That was Nadir Khan. We've got Assalamu Alaikum Naeem here texting us so hard on this hot day. Mind says text, body says nah. That's what everybody's feeling, Brother Naeem. I think everybody's feeling the heat this morning. They're just having a chilled out drive to work. Not a problem, inshallah. We will do a chilled out show today, inshallah. We've got Ajwad saying, Salam, could you please play Ya Hanana? Indeed, I can. Just before that, we're going to go to a little bit of I Chase the Dunya. I Chase the Dunya request is coming in just before that. So, yeah, we'll go to Ya Hanana straight after that. Listeners, if you want to listen to the particular, do let me know. And we can play for you, inshallah. We can have a chilled out show just for you, inshallah, where you can just listen to your Nasheed request, inshallah. If you do want to speak about anything particular, do let me know. 0777948182. Please do remember Rishta Networking this Saturday, inshallah. This Saturday, we have got our Rishta Networking event. And it is going to be an amazing one this Saturday at Crescent Hall, inshallah. So please do check it out. And please do, of course, please do let us know if you're planning to attend, inshallah. And if you know anybody who's looking for Rishta, then please let them know. Let them know that this is a very, very beautiful opportunity, inshallah, to come and find a Rishta, inshallah. Let's go to a little bit of the I Chase the Dunya. This is Uru. And we've got Ya Hanana coming up.

Indeed, indeed. I chase the dunya, my dear sisters. I chase the dunya. The dunya is a test. SubhanAllah, dunya is a test, my dear sisters. And we must always remember this test. It's not going to be easy. It's not going to be easy. And also remember, Allah tests those that He loves. Allah tests those that He loves, my dear sisters. So if you are going through a test, remember, it's because Allah loves you. Allah loves you. And Allah tests those that He loves the most. If you know our dear beloved Prophet Muhammad Sallallahu Alaihi Wasallam, there's absolutely no doubt he was the most loved by Allah Subhanahu Wa Ta'ala. Our dear beloved Prophet Muhammad Sallallahu Alaihi Wasallam was the most loved. And hence, if you look at the life of our dear beloved Prophet Muhammad Sallallahu Alaihi Wasallam, he was the most tested. SubhanAllah, he was tested with everything. Everything you could think of, our dear beloved Prophet Muhammad Sallallahu Alaihi Wasallam went through it. We've got the irony, we wait all year for hot weather to escape winter. When it does arrive, we spend it in the cold of the AC. It's strange, isn't it? Strange people we are, strange indeed. Dr. Naeem says, strange people. The irony, we wait all year for hot weather to escape winter, and when it arrives, we spend it in the cold of the air conditioning. SubhanAllah. We've got Aslam Uncle, can you please play For the Rest of My Life? I'll try to play that for you after the break. For the time being, we've got Ya Hanana going out to Ajwad. We've got a message saying there's a little bit of crackling on the radio. If you do experience crackling, then do let me know if you're listening to us on DAB, on DAB radio, or if you're listening to us on the FM, your radio, you'll be able to tell us whether it's being received on FM signal or on DAB, and I'll check it out for you. To be honest, I was told yesterday that DAB was actually fixed. A couple of fans actually gave up because of the heat over the last few weeks, but that was actually fixed yesterday, I believe, or the day before. So yeah, I'm a bit surprised to hear that there's crackling back again, and yeah, a little sad, to be honest, that's the case. But do let me know if the crackling is on DAB or on FM.

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2: 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It's 8:31, listeners, 8:31. We've got a message saying, yes, it is a crackling. All other radios are fine, but when you come to us, it's crackling only when you're speaking, not with the nasheeds. I think that might have been, has it gone down now? Because sometimes the mic is channel is turned up, and it might be that, but do let me know if that is slightly better, because I've turned that down now. Asalaamu Alaikum, crackling in Dab in Sheffield, signal fading away every so often. That's from Anjum. Not too sure about what's going on in Sheffield. And we've got crackling noise is on Dab. Halima saying it's on Dab. Somebody else saying can't hear any crackling on the FM. No problem, inshallah. Yayan, jazakallah for your message, Yayan. Your request, rest of my life. I'll see if I can squeeze out for you shortly. But before that, we're going to do a quick news. And then we've got an interview this morning as well, inshallah. We'll go to that very shortly. Firstly, Fajr 2:58 this morning. Sunrise 4:53. Zohar 1 at 12. Asr 6:41. Maghrib 9:23. Isha 10:38. Tomorrow Fajr is at 2:59, sunrise 4:54. Juma tomorrow starts at 1:12, Asr 6:41, Maghrib 9:22, and Isha 10:37. Going over to the BBC website, US launches strikes on Iran for second night as Tehran targets bases in Kuwait, Bahrain and Qatar. Donald Trump says, I don't know if Iran is worthy of making a deal a day after declaring ceasefire talks over. Disability benefits not fit for purpose, minister leading review has said, and temperatures to soar above 30 degrees again as long-lasting UK heat wave continues. Met investigates donation to generic Tory leadership campaign, and Starmer hints at bank holiday if England win the World Cup. Your thoughts on that? Going over to the Al Jazeera website, Iran attacks Bahrain, Kuwait and Qatar after deadly US bombings. Troops won't leave Lebanon until Hezbollah disarmed Israeli minister. Khamenei's burial delayed because of large crowds in Iraq. And Qatar condemns attacks on commercial vessels in Hormuz. US conducts new wave of strikes in Iran as a ceasefire falters. And double cross the first class why India's Modi wins so many foreign awards. Your thoughts on that? World Cup wise, of course, as we mentioned later on today, we've got France, Morocco in the first game of the quarterfinals, Spain, Belgium tomorrow, Norway, England on Saturday, and Switzerland, Argentina on Sunday. Temperature wise, today going to highs of 32 to 33 degrees, uninterrupted beautiful sunshine throughout the course of the day, winds of 5 to 6 miles per hour. Temperatures similar tomorrow, 31 to 32 degrees. A little bit of more wind of 5 to 10 miles per hour, inshallah ta'ala. Let's quickly go to a quick nasheed while I try to get the... Actually, for the rest of my life, let's quickly squeeze in for the rest of my life. Why not play the one that was requested? We can do indeed. This is going out to Ayan for the rest of my life. I'm going to play a couple of minutes of this while we get our guest for this morning.

0: but for the rest of my life. Therefore, you guys, it's Maher Zain for the rest of my life. And I believe we should have Dave with us from Noah. Let me quickly go to Dave. Dave, good morning.
1: Good morning. How are you?
0: I'm very well. Thank you so much. Can you hear me?
1: Yes, I can hear you very well. Can you hear me okay?
0: We can do indeed. It's loud and clear. Thank you so much for joining us this morning, Dave. And Dave, without introducing yourself, for me to introduce yourself, would you like to introduce yourself to the listeners as to who you are and your particular role at NOAA?
1: Yes, absolutely. Look, first of all, thank you very much for having us on. So I work for NOAA. We're a homeless and poverty charity operating in Luton and Bedfordshire. We do what it says in the title, really. We look after our homeless community in as many capacities as possible.
0: Excellent. And in regards to NOAA itself, for those people who don't necessarily know the history of NOAA, how long has NOAA been around? Where did the history kind of originate from, if you know, where it kind of started providing this kind of help?
1: Yeah, absolutely. It's quite an interesting story. So NOAA's birthday is actually next year. So we're 40 next year, which is a really exciting and proud time for us. But it started back in 1987 when an Irish nun was doing her walk through Luton. She was supposed to be there for about 7 days originally. And she realized the extent of poverty and homelessness within Luton and decided to do something about it. And literally didn't do anything. She'd so much until eventually the council gave her a property for £1 so that we could sort of start to our first ever homeless day center. And it grew from there. And she turned 7 days into quite a few decades of time that she was in Luton tackling that problem.
0: Amazing, amazing. So 40 years next year. So this would have started back, if my maths is correct, around about 87, is it?
1: Yeah, 1987. Absolutely. Yeah.
0: Amazing, amazing. And imagine that someone who's set out to do 7 days here and, of course, now 40 years, almost 40 years on, still providing an amazing service to our Luton community. And just again, how long have you been with NOAA, Dave?
1: So I'm coming up my second year with NOAA. I've worked for quite a few charities before, and it's an absolute pleasure, and I feel very proud to work for NOAA and do the work that we do for the local community.
0: Excellent. And in the time that you've been, and perhaps obviously you may have been privy to numbers prior to that, explain to us a little bit about the situation around homelessness. Again, unfortunately, sometimes many of us live in these bubbles, and sometimes we don't necessarily get to see what's happening out there. And sometimes we even have this kind of conversation around Luton Food Bank, where we're trying to feed people in Luton. And the question often comes, are there actually people in Luton who don't have food to eat? And the answer is yes, of course there is. And similar when it comes to homelessness, how bad of a situation out there is it with homelessness? And is it getting better, or are we seeing a trend for the worse?
1: Yeah, that's a really good question. And I think, you know, I can look at my own journey from sort of understanding homelessness. And there is a stigma and perception that it is sort of what you see out on the street. And that is to sort of, that's the picture of homelessness in everybody's mind. However, it goes much deeper than that. And although, you know, the people that we see on the street that we do help on a day-to-day basis, whether that be with our outreach teams or with going down to the welfare centre, you know, that they're an important part of what we're trying to help, but it's the hidden homelessness that's the frightening figure. So homelessness is classed as somebody that does not have a stable home environment where they can stay and live and be loved and, you know, feel comfortable. So that's sofa surfing. It could be someone fleeing from domestic abuse. It could be, you know, someone who's just come out of the care system and has nowhere to go. It could be, you know, children that are, you know, afraid of being at home, or families afraid of being at home, or people being persecuted. The hidden homeless element of it is huge. I think we're just scratching the surface on the numbers. I don't think they're a true reflection of, you know, how big the problem is. And, you know, to the second point of your question, it is definitely getting worse. Mm. And, you know, one of our biggest challenges is, you know, the number of people that need help is growing. Costs are rising and funds are dwindling, so it's a bit of a perfect storm in terms of, you know, the criticalness of trying to do something a little bit different, and I think it starts with awareness and people's perceptions.
0: 100%. I think education is critical. And we're going to go a little bit on to that and the campaign that you're launching in the schools very shortly. But just coming on to the topic of funding, as you mentioned, Dave, I think one of the biggest kind of challenges that every organization has, in particular when you're doing the kind of work that you do in the charity sector, is funding and trying to get that support out there. What's it like at the moment, whether you're able to tap into maybe national government funds or whether even local council? I know Luton Rising, of course, is a huge sponsor of huge activities locally. Are you able to tap into some of those funds, or is that fairly easy for yourself, or is it getting more difficult? What's the funding situation like?
1: Yeah, I think there's two elements of it. There's sort of the local funding and the government funding, which we do benefit from some of that, and it pays for certain services that we do. And then we sort of rely on the generosity of the public and donations from them, and that can be clothing, that can be food, that can be, you know, obviously we'll never turn money away, it can be any of those sort of elements. But it's more challenging now than it's ever been. So, you know, there's more and more charities that are starting to struggle for cash flow, and you know, putting them at risk. And you know, we're not immune to that. So, for example, our day centre, which is an incredibly expensive operation to run, but vital. Because that's where people can come down. We put them through what we do is called an initial triage, where we understand what they need. We don't tell them. We understand what they want and what they need. We try and help that way. And that can be through a range of services, sort of mental health services, doctors, nurses, dentists, even if it's just somewhere to sit and have a cup of tea and chat with someone else that's in the same situation, or some food, or even at this critical time of year, our team's going out and giving them water on the street so that, you know, they don't dehydrate. So there's a wide range of services that go on down there, but it's incredibly expensive, and the day centre is not funded. But by any funding that we get in at the minute, other than sort of individual grants and trusts that, you know, some people are really kind to support us with, but they are very, very difficult to come by, and you know, that we're finding they're few and far between, unfortunately. We get more no's now than we've ever had, unfortunately. So yeah, we're gonna actually get a few more yeses. That said, I think there's an opportunity for sort of a corporate involvement, which we're working really hard on. And, you know, again, that educational piece, the next people that are coming through start to understand what it is and what they can do in a small way to help.
0: Yeah, most definitely. I think education is critical. Just going back to the day center, is this the same as, because I remember many years ago now, this may be going back maybe 15 years, I reckon, there was a soup kitchen on Park Street. And I remember I was part of a local organization, Islamic Society of Britain. And I believe one of our elders actually communicated with yourselves and said, can we provide food for one of the evenings in the soup kitchen? I remember actually going down and actually serving food at the soup kitchen. Does that service still take place? And is that something that you offer on a regular basis, or is that no longer there?
1: Yeah, no, we are still down on Park Street. Yeah, still in the original location. We do need to move home at some point, though, because it is getting quite tired and old, as I'm sure you can remember when you went down. It's probably a little bit tired and old then. And it's, you know, what goes on in within those walls is incredible. For the short space, but it's still down on Park Street. That's it's quite exciting that it's sort of embroiled in the history of us.
0: Yep, excellent. No, amazing. Going on to, of course, the school's kindness partnership that Norway is looking to launch. So tell us a little bit more about that. What is the school's kindness partnership project?
1: So the school's kindness partnership project is it links around to the education piece that you've sort of, you know, said is how critical and how important. I think to really change the trajectory of homelessness, not just within Luton and Bedfordshire, but the wider, not just the UK, the world probably, is that education piece of what it is to be homeless. What does that look like? You know, how does that make people feel? But more importantly, what people can do to help. And even, you know, there will be people within those environments in school that will find themselves homeless potentially at some point. And, you know, by providing not just the knowledge of what it is to be homeless and suffering from poverty, but also where do I go if I find myself in that situation, so we can catch people quickly. So the education piece is so important. Onto the project. So what we want to do, we want to reach out to every school in Luton and Bedfordshire and offer them the chance to work with us in a partnership where we will go on a sort of a curriculum, really, type effect. So it can be sort of part of what the school's activity is for that year. And we can come down and do talks. We can educate them through the complex issues of that. And as I said, sort of what help can be provided. We'll be issuing activities and certificates. And, you know, the three sort of basic things we'd like schools to get involved in would be sort of in the autumn, so a used coat collection. We've all got coats in our closets that sort of never see the light of day, which, you know, our clients would greatly benefit from, or even down to a new pair of socks, because we get through socks quite regularly, as you, I'm sure you can imagine. A sort of a spring, a difference cake sale in the spring, and then summer, some sort of sponsored event which they could decide to do. That, you know, hopefully would provide some vital funds for us. But that's sort of the premise of it. And the idea would be that we'd sort of start with one school year at quite a young age and then do something each year with that year group or another year group, so that that education piece moves through. And the, you know, the content is critical. So the content you get sort of at an early age would be very different to what you get sort of a bit more hard hitting at sort of the later years in school, really. But we see that as the best way of, you know, hopefully getting a little bit of support and some income, but equally that education piece.
0: Most definitely. I think it's extremely important. And thank you for providing this service. And just to, of course, to remind people out there, for those listening out there, this is actually a free service for the schools. So there's no cost to schools to actually get to actually come on board with this this scheme, which is actually amazing. And in regard to schools itself, because I can imagine, obviously, there's a lot of young listeners that we have here in the morning, as well as some teenagers who may be going to high schools. Is there a particular age that you want to start off with the campaign, or is it open to primary schools, high schools, all alike, or is there any particular ages that you want to
1: have? We're open to all ages, really. I mean, we eventually want to be sort of capturing the early ages, but we want to be, you know, reaching out to as many people as possible for, you know, to educate them and help and support. And, you know, hopefully, you know, if through this program we catch one person that would have fallen into homelessness, it's worth it.
0: It's
1: changing lives, and that's what we want to do.
0: Indeed. And Dave, just finally, regarding our listeners itself, there's many listeners listening in, doing many different, from many different walks of life, perhaps some actually dropping their kids off to school right now. So some perhaps maybe even going into work or maybe going to appointments or whatever they may be doing. What would your message be to them regarding homelessness, and in particular, this element of education, of educating people around homelessness? What would your message be to them this morning?
1: I think my biggest ask would be just to open your mind to homelessness, and, you know, just have a really good internalization of yourself and think, what can I do to help? And that could be something so small. It could be something as dropping a pair of socks off at the welfare center. It could be something as simple as volunteering. You know, the chances to come down and volunteer with us in our various different elements, whether that be welfare center, outreach, or in our retail outlet, or even in head office, just to gain a bit of experience as well. But to understand it right at the core, and well, our doors are open. We welcome anybody to come down and see what we do. And as I said, it's nearly 2 years I've been working with the charity, and each time I go down there, which I'm down there quite a bit, I'm always humbled by what the guys do down there. It's incredible.
0: Absolutely amazing, and a massive thank you to you and your team for the amazing work that you do, because it is something often overlooked in our town, and it is something's happening. And to be honest, as

0: maybe do consider NOAA as one of those charities. Dave, it's been absolutely amazing to speak to yourself. It'll actually be really interesting to speak to yourself perhaps maybe next year around this time to see how the first year has gone with this scheme and how many schools have come on board and how what lessons you've learned from this and again what changes we're going to be making going forward. I'm sure there's always learnings from every project and every campaign that we do. But yeah, a massive thank you to yourself for this morning, Dave. It's been absolutely amazing speaking to yourself. Thank you once again for all that you do for the homeless community. And ultimately, we can just pray. We can pray that the situation gets easier and of course we're able to provide help for people out there. And my final message to everybody listening out there, please do not suffer in silence. If there's somebody out there who is struggling themselves, or whether you know of somebody who's struggling or is going down this route where they may be thrown out of their house or they may have some sort of issues where they need help, I think the early help is so much better than once they're, of course, they're in a real bad situation and then it becomes more and more difficult to help. So please do not suffer in silence. Reach out. There are people out there to help and NOAA is doing an incredible job in that. Dave, thank you so much for your time this morning.
1: Thank you very much indeed. Appreciate the time.
0: Thank you. That was, of course, Dave, the Deputy CEO from NOAA's Enterprise, doing an amazing job. Listeners, do check them out. And, of course, if you are a local school listening and you think you can be part of this scheme and benefit from this, please do contact them. Please contact NOAA. And I'm sure they'll be more than happy to get involved and be able to help and be part of the scheme. Education is critical. We must get to find out about what's happening around homelessness, just as we do with the local Luton food bank with the lack of food, just like we do with Level Trust when we're looking at making sure that children in our schools have got the appropriate winter wear when it comes to winter. They've got the books, they've got the shoes, they've got everything that they require for a good standard of learning when it comes to school. So they've got all that. Homelessness, honestly, I cannot imagine. And sometimes I think something that Dave just mentioned at the earlier part of the interview around some of the workers going around giving water to people out there who are homeless. Imagine that. Did we even think about that? 2 weeks ago, I remember my mum actually told me, bless her, two or three weeks ago, she said to me, do you put water out in the garden? I said, what do you mean put water out in the garden? She said, do you put water out in the garden for the birds? Imagine how thirsty you are. What about the birds? And I said, no, I don't. I didn't even think of it. And since then, I bought a little bowl, which I have got outside in the garden now, and I readily fill it up on a daily basis. But as Dave mentioned, we're concerned about the birds. We're concerned about everything out there, which we should do. Birds deserve some water, as do all animals. We should put out bowls of water and stuff. And I think it's extremely important to make sure we do that. But what about people who are homeless out there? And did you ever think that they deserve a bottle of water? So maybe even have some bottles of water in your car. And maybe when you're driving past, then often we sometimes might see some people, whether they're waiting at a traffic light. So wherever they may need help, just give them a bottle of water. That bottle of water may save their life if they're extremely dehydrated. So please think out of the box. Open your eyes, open your ears, and most definitely open your hearts to, of course, homelessness. I think it's a very, very deep topic, and I wish I could have spoken longer to Dave. And I'm sure we'll try to get Dave in for a longer conversation around homelessness, the problems around homelessness, what leads people to homelessness, and ultimately, what kind of help and support can they give to try and pull people out of homelessness, which is extremely important. Salam, hope you're well. Only 2 weeks ago, I bought food and water for a homeless man. Thank you so much, Bana. That's great. And I think this is, again, same thing. If you're walking down the road, if you're in town center, wherever you are, and you've bought some food and you see something, and this is my sister actually does this quite often. She was telling me last time, I did a 24-hour sleep out for Luton Food Bank where we slept outside in Ramadan. Was it last year? Was it the year before? I think it was last year. It wasn't this Ramadan. And I remember she did the same thing. She goes, because you're homeless tonight, I'll go buy some. I think she went to the local shop and bought a whole big pack of donuts and tea and stuff and gave it to all of us. Although we weren't allowed to have it, which I didn't understand the rules or why we can't have something that's been given to us. But why can't you do that for the homeless? If you are walking into a shop and you see somebody walking past, ask them, would you like some food? Maybe they haven't eaten for days. Maybe they haven't eaten for a week. So just show that little bit of kindness. Food and water, I think, goes a long way. So please do try and help and support. Our listeners, a massive jazakallah for tuning in this morning. Dr. Naeem also giving us a reminder saying, check on your neighbors. Check on your left, check on your right. If everyone does that, we'll be fully aware of everyone's situation and we can try and help. It's definitely a very important reminder to check on your neighbours, my dear sisters. How are your neighbours? When's the last time you saw them outside? When's the last time you saw maybe some sign of cooking taking place in their kitchen? And if nothing's happening, find out why. How are they? Do they need help, perhaps?

find out and check on your neighbours. Thank you so much, Dr. Naeem, for that advice. Listeners, a massive thank you for tuning in this morning. I'm going to leave you with a little bit of Maher Zain with Kalbi Fil Madina, taking us up to the end of the show. And hopefully we shall speak tomorrow. Take care. Assalamu alaikum wa rahmatullahi wa barakatuhu.

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4: Bismillah ar-Rahman ar-Rahim. On the authority of Abu Abdullah Jabir, the son of Abdullah al-Ansari, may Allah be pleased with them both. A man asked the Messenger of Allah, may the blessings and peace of Allah be upon him, do you think that if I perform the obligatory prayers, fast in Ramadan, treat as lawful that which is lawful, and treat as forbidden that which is forbidden, and do nothing further, I shall enter paradise? He said, yes. It was related by Muslim.
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2: It is said according to sound narrations that the hands of Muhammad, upon whom be peace, were soft over the heads of children. The Prophet's hands worked in the struggle for peace, built places of prayer, held the sword of battle, and grasped the hands of enemies with honor and goodwill in treaties of peace. The Prophet's hands dug the earth to bury the dead, and dug the earth to protect the living. His palms, smooth as silk, rejected the bribe of sun and moon, remaining free and open to carry loads for neighbors, comfort his family, caress his wife, and jestfully covered the eyes of his companion in a moment of marketplace merriment. The Prophet's hands were real. The Prophet's example was true. The Prophet's hands are gone. The Prophet's example lives on.
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0: Assalamu alaikum and welcome to the book club show on Inspire 105.1 FM. My name is Imrana Mahmood and I am really excited for today's show because the guest that I have on my show, we have spoken before and she has been on a guest on the show a couple of times, I think. But this is extra special because she has written her own book and it was an absolute joy to receive it and to read it. So I would love to introduce you to Maria Bint Rahan, who is the author of The Muslim Mother, and the little subtitle to that is Social and Political Commentary on Contemporary Muslim Motherhood. But it might just be interesting because obviously this is radio, you can't see the book cover. It's a lovely book cover. And the word mother, so the capital M of mother is in brackets. So it's basically a play on words in terms of when we talk about othering or otherization. So that should give you a bit of context on some of the discussion that we're going to have today. But as usual, I will read the blurb at the back to give you a bit more context and then do my introduction to Maria, and inshallah, we will delve into some interesting discussion. So the Muslim mother is the most fertile political symbol of our times. Heralded as both the solution and cause to many of the issues that erroneously come to define Muslim communities and their own globalized world. Muslim mothers who are continuously spoken down to, at or for, and very rarely conversed with in language of the seas and understands us beneath the suffocating extraneous layers of media sensationalism and political discourse. In the first of its kind, the Muslim mother looks at the blessed and fraught experience of mothering when Muslim in contemporary political times. Amidst the textures of an accelerating digital age, ubiquitous Islamophobia, and an increasingly commercialized cultural climate that impacts us in ways obvious and untold. An eclectic collection of essays containing social, cultural, and political commentary on the breadth of issues that impress upon Muslim mothers. This book unpacks the polluted landscape through which we live and parent as Muslim women. It tackles the multiple dimensions of Muslim motherhood, the personal, how does being a mother change our metrics of value, the social, what does the digital tribe bring to us as Muslim mums, the political, who is the Muslim mother, and cultural, how was the infosphere shaped our impressions of ourselves. At its heart, it is an exploration of the unique waters in which we mother, tenderly addressed to all those missing mothers that may be weathering it, past, present, and future. So that is a spectacular introduction, I think, to this book, The Muslim Mother, which has been written by Maria Bint Rahan. Maria is a writer, illustrator, and mother to three young girls aged 10 and under. With a background in policy research and international development, Maria has been writing on issues pertaining to Muslim identity, politics, and motherhood for over 7 years. A unique voice touching among contemporary issues, Maria has provided insightful commentary on politics, art and culture centered on Muslims. She offers a refreshing and much needed perspective. So with that, assalamu alaikum, Maria. How are you?
1: Alaikum salam, Imran. I'm very good. How are you?
0: Alhamdulillah, really, really well. And all the more better for being able to have this conversation with you. Absolute privilege to have you back on the show. But this time to obviously celebrate your own book, which is absolutely amazing. I guess actually just on that kind of first note, what's the feeling been like to actually have this book out in the world? Obviously you had your launch recently as well. Is there any way that you can sum that up for the listeners, that kind of journey and that feeling?
1: Summing up, I think, will be the challenge, because it's a really unique and really quite overwhelming feeling, particularly because what it represents, I think, you know, like, for so long, I've been trying to sort of advocate for the Muslim mother's perspective. And I kind of never expected for us to be able to celebrate that in emblem, in a book. You know, like, even trying to get an article in mainstream media, even in Muslim-facing media, has been a challenge. So to be in a position where we're able to kind of celebrate a book that really honours and kind of pays tribute to that experience, that perspective, is really quite overwhelming and really quite lovely, to be perfectly honest. So it's been a really positive and really affirming experience, and I really hope that those feelings are transferred to the readers and to other Muslim mums who, who now have a book, that really kind of sees their experience and pays homage to it and stands as a testament to it. And I think that's a really important thing to do.
0: Yeah, absolutely. And alhamdulillah, it's really good to hear that you've had I guess a positive experience on writing the book and obviously putting it out in the world. But obviously as a Muslim mother, I've definitely, we talk a lot about I guess this idea of being made to feel invisible sometimes in terms of, certain conversations and discourse or, whatever it might be. So to be able to have that kind of validation of a lot of the experiences I think that you talk about in the book was really, really wonderful. So I guess why don't we start kind of really, really basic? What was the inspiration really behind your what was the inspiration behind the book? Should we start there?
1: Yeah, why not? So basically, with the book, I think it's a lot of what I've touched upon just now. It was a real feeling of like just feeling neglected. And I think, representation, lived experience, these are the zeitgeist of our time. So, Alhamdulillah, we've seen a lot of like probably not enough, but a lot of movement in the DEI space and the amplifying and the diversifying and the pluralizing of narratives and voices. But I do feel quite strongly that the Muslim mother has kind of been the exception to that rule in many ways. And I feel that's because for many people, the Muslim mother represents everything they want to say about Islam, like this idea of the docile, submissive, a serving woman. Servile woman, even. And then for the Muslims who are trying to kind of break against that stereotype, we are entirely inconvenient. And so I think it's very, it's very politically and culturally convenient for the Muslim mother to be silent. And I think that is made manifest in so many ways. So, for example, when I first started writing, for example, and there was this big sort of hoo-ha about Marks and Spencer selling the hijab for Muslim children as a school uniform item. And there was no attempt to speak to the Muslim mother, the potential buyer of such hijabs, even though this whole furore centered on that woman in particular. And I remember just trying to get a perspective across in mainstream media, even in Muslim-facing media, that was some form of challenge. And it was just this constant sort of this constant no and the constant closing of doors that I got that made it very apparent very early on that the Muslim mother is not it's not the lived experience we want to hear from for some reason. It's just not something that people want to listen to. It's not something that people want to for so many reasons. And so the inspiration about this book was kind of like the inspiration behind the book was a fight back. It was a saying, no, actually, we have a perspective. And actually, if you claim to care about us because you're fighting foreign wars, if you claim to care about us because you want to reclaim the idea of the Muslim family, then really you have to listen. And this is what this book is about, and it's doing this in a way that I hope is not alienating to the Muslim community, because I think a lot of the time when we speak about things like which I'm sure we'll discuss further on in the interview, mincel, issues that we have within our community, it becomes very difficult to talk about. And I know a lot of Muslim women say this because they feel they're betraying their community. But this is about creating a safe space for conversations that Muslim women really need to have for our own benefit and not for others. So the inspiration behind the book was that and much, much more. It was about, every single time that every Muslim woman has had her experience minimized, ignored, invisibilized. And this was just an attempt to kind of, dig our heels in the in the ground and say, no, we're here. This is what we have to say, and this is our experience. And actually, if you claim to care about it, you need to listen.
0: 100%, and I think the idea of a safe space is definitely one that is needed, and definitely I think how you are speaking about those spaces that we need for it to hold each other, I guess, as Muslim women, as Muslim mothers, outside of that lens of I guess how we're being perceived. And as we're going to talk a little bit about more about that too. I mean, just to jump a little slightly, there's a bit in the book, The Muslim Mother, that you've written, and the title of that section is kind of Breaking Whose Stereotype. And I thought that was really interesting because I guess first and foremost, that is so heavy on us. which you already kind of alluded to, depending on what is going on, in the media or in terms of anything that we're kind of exposed to, that's always seems to be the narrative about how can we change the perception of ourselves as beings and et cetera. So I guess I was just wondering, what do you think that it is even possible for Muslim to be perceived beyond that lens of kind of breaking stereotypes?
1: I think the book is an attempt to kind of go beyond the sense of being perceived, because I think we are so often perceived and we're so conscious of how we are perceived. And I really wanted to kind of just break that down and kind of deconstruct that and really look at why we have that pressure to perform. We have that pressure to perform internally within our own community to be the idea of the, and I should stress the cultural, these cultural ideas of what it means to be the perfect Muslim mother that I feel are quite divorced in many ways, or in particular instances, I'm very divorced from Islam. And then we have the pressure to kind of perform for the external gaze or the secular gaze, which is, constantly trying to make up for the fact that we may be perceived a certain way. And actually, the truth of the matter is that we will weave between all of those and none of those. We will be the skateboarder, we will be, the doting wife, we will be or won't be, the very conscientious mother. And it's just about like understanding, and I think this is the key and the crux of the book, that we have our own internal validation system, and that itself lies with Allah. And that is enough for us as Muslim women. And I think, it's very difficult writing a book of this nature because you've got two very opposing narratives. You've got like this kind of pop culture essay, critical theory, political theory, and then you've got like the kind of faith elements of it, because it's a very strong, it's an unapologetically faith-centered book. And these two narratives, I feel like they appear very divorced, but actually, as Muslim women, very often the only thing we do have is Islam. When the culture doesn't understand you, when the external world doesn't understand you, what do we fall back on? We fall back on Allah. We fall back on, His mercy. We fall back on His understanding or His prescription of who we are as Muslims. And I think that being such a central focus of the book is a reflection of how much of a focus it is in our lives, and actually how much of a strength and a resource and something to draw upon when we feel all those external pressures to be or not to be. So I think the book is a real sort of reflection of that dichotomy, the kind of that terrain that we face, and actually what is our saving grace in all of this. And alhamdulillah, it's Islam.
0: And definitely, I think that comes across really, really strongly, the idea that, we have access to literature which is faith-centered, but also, I guess, still, how to say, kind of real enough that it's really bringing in that kind of socio-political kind of discourse, which is so important. And I think you're right, because if nothing else, what this book could definitely do is it's almost like a provocation to get people to think, to really think deeply as well, which is obviously so important, because otherwise, superficial conversations like this, that it's only going to have so much impact. And I guess, just coming back to the idea of perception, and you want to write this book to even go beyond even that conversation of course, how we're living, how we're perceived, absolutely. But again, there's a quote in the book where you say that hijab and modesty are only celebrated when they are co-opted into capitalism or capitalist systems. So then what are the steps? I mean, I guess maybe you writing this book is definitely one of them, but to what extent do you think that we can reclaim that concept of modesty in a capitalist world?
1: Yeah, so I think the inspiration behind that was it was so interesting how a lot of us felt seen through this sort of developing media narrative and visual narrative whereby we were celebrated. But oftentimes that came with the price tag, and it came with all the kind of caveat at the end of buy this now, or you can, and I feel like it's just like this book is just a caveat or a warning to be conscious of that. And to not unquestioningly embrace this shallow acceptance of Muslim women, because while Nike will be selling niqabs and that's something to celebrate, they are also perpetrating, capitalist systems that are subjugating women in the global south. They are also doing several things that maybe not aren't so great for Muslim women. And to just have that holistic view of things, like we are still having a conversation about whether you're allowed to, well, in fact you can't in France wear the burkini on the beach, yet we're here celebrating the fact that we have an influencer that was invited to a L'Oreal launch. And I think it's just to be, it's not to denounce that entirely, because naturally that makes a difference to young Muslims to see themselves represented in their in new media, and to understand that, you know, this is, we live in a capitalist world, and a lot of time recognition comes in those forms, but to also be cognizant of the underbelly of that. And that's the underbelly of capitalism, you know, late stage capitalism and everything that it represents. And, you know, as Muslims, we are encouraged to have a holistic view. We are encouraged to see beyond, and we're encouraged to be, you know, interrogative, interrogate these, you know, dominant narratives and look beyond them. And I think a lot of the time it's difficult to do that when you're being celebrated, and it's the first time you're being celebrated. It's the first time you've seen yourself in hijab, and that can be quite an intoxicating and heady feeling. And it's not about doom and gloom. It's about, I feel this is very empowering. You know, I've had a lot of people read, or I say a lot, I've had some people read the book and they say, well, you know, does this feel a bit negative? And it's not that it's negative. I think it's that it is pragmatic, and it's trying to look at things in a candid way. And I think as Muslims, we should be encouraged to do that.
0: Yeah, and I think I really agree with the, I guess, the approach that you've taken, this idea that you can, I guess, celebrate or have that sense of the, or feeling of being seen. But this, the idea that the book is a caveat, I think, is really an interesting way to put it. And definitely that's just it, because what I think you're inviting people to do through your writing is, yeah, exactly what you just said in terms of interrogating things. And I think that is definitely something that as Muslims we should be doing all the time. You know, the idea of our faith is not to just follow blindly and to be so superficial, right? The idea is definitely, you know, everything has to be in measure. There's a balance in everything, and there's no point being, I guess, in those two extremes where, yes, okay, on one hand we might be complaining, or rightly so, that we aren't being represented enough, but that doesn't mean then as soon as we've got like a, yeah, you know, a certain brand
1: Absolutely.
0: a hijab, we're suddenly celebrating the fact that, wow, you know, this is amazing. So yeah, definitely. And I think this is what this book provides. So no, I wouldn't say it's kind of I mean, it didn't, when I was reading, give me like a negative sense or anything. I think it's just, yeah, like you said, just keeping it real and saying, actually, let's just be very mindful about the things that we're interacting with, especially, you know, in the idea of a capitalist world, because obviously that's just how it is, isn't it? So
1: Absolutely. And I think this key thing is, you know, like I was thinking about it today, you know, it's a special period for Muslims. You know, we're, you know, it's still Hijjah, and we are, you know, it's a special time in the Islamic calendar. And Allah does invite us to look beyond. Allah does invite us to, you know, we as Muslims, we are supposed to have a real keen sense of self. We are really supposed to understand who we are and our secret motivations and our deep motivations. And that's so much part of being a Muslim. And that's one of the things I love so much about being a Muslim, that I, you know, I know that Allah knows me. And therefore I have to know myself. In order to be like a true Muslim, you really do have to know yourself. And I think the book is very much about that. It's about kind of wiping away those superficial layers, speaking to that part of the Muslim mother that, you know, sometimes might be silenced. We might silence it ourselves. Mainstream narratives might silence. But actually, we know as Muslim mums, we know where our truth lies. We know when things are superficial. We know when things are damaging. We know when we're lying to ourselves. And this book is a stripping away of all those layers and speaking to the Muslim mother at the very heart of herself, beyond all of that. And the reason that's important is because that is part of our faith, and that's a really integral part of our faith, to know ourselves and to know. You know, like you said, something that really just struck a chord with me about, you know, having Muslim literature that is real. And that's so important, because a lot of Islamic literature or Muslim facing literature, it kind of ignores the context that we're living in. So it will say, yeah, you know, be this and be that, but actually, and I'm not undermining that, and I'm not saying that that's not the case. What I'm saying is that as Muslim women, we have to understand the soil from which we are growing to be able to be purposeful and directional. And this book is about that. It's about understanding that soil. It's about understanding what it is that is, you know, it motivating us secretly or otherwise, and just to really get down to the bone of it. Because, you know, Muslim women are everything and more. They are, you know, they're resourceful. Like, imagine what we are going through on a daily basis of just having to leave the house and take our kids, you know, and to the GP to ask for that halal vaccine, to the school to say, can we have Eid off? You know, in the current climate that we're in, and again, this is not to be negative, this is just to be very pragmatic about the situation. These are difficult things, and Allah put us in the situation we're in because we can handle it. And I think that Muslim women can handle this conversation. It's not something we should shy away from. It isn't always just about, superficial narratives, as you said. It is about really understanding our context. And I think Muslim women are strong enough. We have enough wit, enough humor, enough internal resources to deal with that. And this book is that. And it does it, I hope, in a humorous way, because we have to be, we have to be humorous and light about a situation that can sometimes feel quite heavy and quite dark.
0: Yeah, absolutely. No, I'm completely echo what you're saying there. And I think, and in terms of that discussion around literature, of course there's space for all sorts, right? So obviously there will be times where we're feeling a little bit more I don't want to say, for example, just feeling a bit more reflective. We just want to sit with a certain specific aspect of our of Islam and just to contemplate, and of course there's that's rooted in our faith practice as well. But of course, side by side, absolutely, to read a book like The Muslim Mother, and like you said, just to really contextualize our own lived experiences equally as important. And of course, there's space for both, and there should be kind of almost sitting together as well. And I guess some of the aspects that you were touching on kind of take me to what my next question was. And again, it's a quote from the book, but I'm just wondering, actually, what I might do is I will read out the quote, and then we'll go for a break, and then in the second half, we'll carry on this conversation. So the quote that I was going to I'm going to share, it says, "As Muslim women who are personally and spiritually invested in our doctrine, which has always allowed us to perceive our worth beyond the measure of beauty, sexuality, and reproductive capacity, it can be the beginning of a different kind of emancipation." And I read that and I was like, oh, I really had to really sit with this. And because you covered so much in that sentence, which I think is absolutely amazing. And I think what we will do is we'll go for an ad break, and then we will be back after in a few moments. And we are currently, if you've just joined, speaking to Mari Bint Rahan on her book, The Muslim Mother: Social and Political Commentary on Contemporary Muslim Motherhood. So we will be back in a few moments. Assalamu alaikum.

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3: 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I'm chairman of Luton Council of Faiths.
4: 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I'm a member of Luton Sai Centre.
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13: Assalamu alaikum and welcome back to the Book Club show on Inspire 105.1 FM. My name is Imrana Mahmood, and on today's show, I am joined by my wonderful guest, Maria Bint Rahan, and we are talking about her book that's recently been published, The Muslim Mother, Social and Political Commentary on Contemporary Muslim Motherhood. And just to mention that you can obviously grab this book from different from many different places, but Q Publishing are the ones who are, I guess, to go to in the first instance, and definitely grab a copy of this book. Now, just before the break, I read out a quote from the book, and then I'm going to invite Maria to so we can kind of delve straight back into the conversation. The quote was, "As Muslim women who are personally and spiritually invested in our doctrine, which has always allowed us to perceive our worth beyond the measure of beauty, sexuality and reproductive capacity, it can be the beginning of a different kind of emancipation." So my question, Maria, was, in an age of social media and pressures to conform to Eurocentric beauty ideals, how can Muslim women support one another to adhere to that essence of our faith and doctrine?
14: And that is such a tough question, Imani. You really tested me with that one, but thank you. Well, basically, I suppose that that passage is, I think it's a reflection of, and I think this is so apparent, you know, when we have children and we have, you know, you read copious amounts of literature, even if you don't, you're bombarded with it. Everyone has a bit of advice to give you. And like the one thing that you kind of, you come to the realization of as your baby grows, you know, your newborn, is that their sense of self is being developed, right? So they are starting to understand the limits of themselves. They're starting to understand that there is a distinct human being from you. But actually motherhood is very much similar to that process. When you have a child, and I think the entire first section of the first chapter pays testament to that. When you have a child, your sense of being is so disrupted. Like the very borders of you are disrupted. The very sense of who you are socially, politically, culturally is so, so, you know, altered from having this child that in many ways you're rediscovering yourself. And I feel that's a real mercy from Allah, that we have this opportunity to really sit with who it is that we are, who we want to be. You know, there's passages in the book that talk about us being that, allowing us to be that vessel for life really makes you question the very notions of life. What is it to be human? What is it to be, what is it to be a Muslim? And I think so Muslim women are in a state that's really ripe for self-reflection, for growth, development, all those things that we know make a good Muslim. And I think in our individual selves, we are in such an amazing state that I don't see why that can't and doesn't actually, I mean, it does, you know, pour through to our communal selves, right? So how do we support ourselves as Muslim mothers? And I think, to be perfectly honest and fair, we do that really well. I think if you're going to look at a good community of mothers, oftentimes it will be a good community of Muslim mothers, just because our faith and our doctrine, you know, it encourages that so much in us to be mindful, to be, you know, we know our neighbors are however many to the left, however many to the front. We know our duty to each other as brothers and sisters in Islam. So I think the core material is there. I think the tools to do that are there with the digital world. And I think that, as with anything, the digital world and, you know, this hyper-connected reality that we live in, we have had teething issues, undoubtedly. But I think we can see more and more how Muslim women are kind of overcoming that and coming together. I mean, you know, because you do so much community work, how often and how well we come together to support each other. So actually, I think we are doing it really, really well. And I think that those elements can be strengthened and they can be consolidated. And naturally, there are elements of a consumer-driven digital world and, you know, the kind of the hegemonic, structures that dominate that and that, you know, try to co-opt that and appropriate that for profit, how that has interfered with that process. But I think that we definitely see signs of us pulling through and, you know, using the internet for good, using the digital connections that we have for good, using the communal, the local connections that we have for good. And I think that will only get better, inshallah. I'm very positive about our kind of collective experience as Muslim mums and how we support each other. I feel very positive about that personally.
13: Yeah, and actually, you know, it's really making me think as well what you're saying, that definitely that idea of having almost teething issues with how to kind of almost interact with this, you know, online or social media world, you know, alongside the real world, whatever that means. And actually, you know, and also what you're saying about the core elements are there, but maybe we just need you know, how we kind of develop the tools that we have, right, in our kind of toolbox and as Muslim mothers, I think is really, really interesting. And yeah, I mean, just to kind of a side reflection, I mean, you and I met, I guess, because of social media. If that hadn't existed, there probably would have been, I mean, I'm sure we would have met anyway, of course, but as in that was kind of the initial connecting point, I guess, between, for example, you and I when we first got in touch. But then,
14: absolutely,
13: you know, at the same time, you know, you're right that there's so much out there that we just need to be a little bit more, yet mindful of in terms of, you know, what we're exposing ourselves to in that sense of like accountability. And yeah, I mean, definitely there's so much there to really think about. And I think it was making me think a little bit then about some of the, I guess, again, that the different lenses, I guess, that we are perceived through, or that the way we perceive, I guess, the world around us as well. And in there was another quote from the book which says, "Motherhood presents us with the opportunity to realize part of ourselves outside of the lens of desirability." And I guess I read that, and again, it's that kind of dual reality, in the sense that we are both sometimes, I think, maybe mothers, Muslim mothers, feeling like we're firefighting within our own community and also the external. And, you know, sometimes it's quite common, and I might hear like from both men and women, the feeling of the role of motherhood being almost like being diminished a little bit, or, you know, it's viewed as a hindrance sometimes. And I know, of course, that's, you know, I don't mean to make a general statement. Of course, you know, there's lots of positive experiences people share as well. But in that particular context, you know, what do we do to kind of ignore that kind of background noise that we're often, you know, subjected to? And like you were saying, in order to know Allah, we need to know ourselves, you know, and how do we... Yeah, so how do we do that? How do we almost compartmentalize some of those, you know, discussions or comments that are made, and just go a little bit deeper in knowing ourselves as Muslim women and Muslim mothers.
14: And also, I think it's so telling that, you know, like, you know, when you have your baby, I think we've all been there as mothers where that initial panic sets in. We're like, oh my God, am I going to be, you know? And I think that in itself is so telling. Like, why do we have that panic? Why does that exist? Why does that anxiety and that insecurity and the sense of like constantly trying to reach above and beyond parenting to prove a point to the world? Yeah. I think that sometimes that can be so pernicious, even to that quiet that, you know, there's a very small space of time you get when you had a child where you have a little bit of quiet, you know. And I mean that in the sense that, you know, time stands a little bit still for you. You know, Allah gives us that mercy whereby, yeah, there's millions of nappies. Yeah, you don't have time for the shower. But the larger world, the world at large, kind of, we're able to, in most instances, put that away for like a few days, a few weeks, depending on how privileged we are and how much support we have. And yet we're constantly panicking that we might not be, you know, we might not get the approval, we might not get back to it. And I think, you know, the fact that it kicks in so suddenly and so strongly and so impulsively is something to reflect upon in and of itself.
13: 100%, you know, and what you're saying is also making me think about the fact that, you know, there's definitely this aspect of us giving, but actually there's so much that we receive through motherhood as well. And I mean, I guess on a more practical kind of example, I just think, you know, I moved from one town to another. I was kind of felt the first couple of years just not really feeling grounded. But, you know, the idea of then becoming a mother and starting to go to mums and tots groups and, you know, all this, and, you know, the friendships that I developed, you know, through that, and that strong sense of community that we talk about, you know, actually motherhood, it allows for all those things. And obviously, and just to point out, obviously, we're using like the term mother or motherhood, but obviously that also includes any woman, I guess, who has kind of mothering
14: absolutely, yeah,
13: you know, responsibilities or you know. So of course, you know, we're kind of, like you said, talking about this in a more holistic, you know, more holistic sense. And there's something really important that I did definitely want to kind of include in this conversation, and you also mention it in the book itself. So again, I think, yes, this is a quote. So, "We appear to have to ask permission to be Muslim and then adapt how Muslimness expresses itself for others' comfort." And just linking that to obviously the what we know, you know, the ICJ and many humanitarian organizations are saying about Israel's genocide of the people in Gaza. How has that, or do you think, impacted the understanding of Muslimness? And how, I mean, again, like, it's really funny, I'm about to ask you how that's perceived in society, and I know we're trying to go beyond that kind of perception, but yeah, I mean, just your general thoughts on that and the impact it's had or is having at the moment.
14: I don't think there's a single world or global event that's impacted kind of the DNA of Muslim motherhood, as Gaza has. Mm. It is truly like a life world-altering event. Mm. And so I think, you know, it's just something that, like, to me, is when I wrote the book, it was what I was writing the book against. And so every word, every chapter, every full stop, like, I felt that grief in my very bones. Mm. And I think as Muslim mothers, I think you, like, I just, to me, I feel like what paved the path and what has, you know, what has been leading to the path of the genocide on some level is this idea of the Muslim mother being, you know, all the things I say in the book. So being like a breeder of terrorism, being disposed, you know, being something in society that, you know, that like this empty symbol that they can employ to justify anything. So, and in this case, it's to justify genocide. It's to justify the, you know, the total elimination of the Palestinian race. And so there is no, I mean, it's such a horrific thing that I don't think it can't not impact motherhood in, you know, Muslim mothers in ways that I just don't even think we'll be able to gather until, inshallah, the dust settles. You know, it's just so horrific and so consuming of every single one of us in every second of our lives that it's impacted us. And the perception in terms of like perception, like I said, I feel like, you know, this idea of the Muslim mother being the breeder of terrorism is what's led to, you know, the acceptability of, we're so comfortable seeing Muslim women in hijabs crying on the screen. This is just an extension of that ad infinitum. You know, it's just everything that's led up to this point, all the Islamophobia has kind of justified, has kind of emboldened the Israel. It's such a difficult question to answer. And I know that it's a difficult question to have to even think about, because for all of us, this is such a horrific a thing that's happening, subhanAllah.
13: Yeah, absolutely. And obviously, because it's still very live at the moment, it's still something which, you know, we're seeing, like you said, you know, daily on our screens. So it's so, no, absolutely. It's so difficult to obviously to see, to have to think about, to, you know, but, you know, we've had these conversations on, you know, Inspire FM before, the idea of, you know, witnessing something and being a witness and just sometimes even in that, there is something really powerful to be able to say, actually, you know, we see what's happening, and you know, that sense of, yeah, upholding justice and fighting for accountability, etc. And you know, and of course, you know, just to mention, you know, a lot of the conversation that we're having, you know, around this is what a lot of, you know, humanitarian organizations and you know, different, you know, many different countries are also you know, speaking or starting to speak up about this as well. Mm-hmm. So just to maybe go a little bit back, when we were talking about this idea of supporting each other as Muslim women, as Muslim mothers, you know, there's a bit that you speak about in your book, The Muslim Mother, mothering in the socials and the global village. And, you know, we hear so much about this idea of a village, right, when it comes to parenting and motherhood. You know, what, you know, to what extent do you think we can kind of recreate that notion of a village, or the aspects of it that maybe have become lost over time?
14: So I actually think the digital world provides a perfect blueprint for that. It provides us with the perfect tools for that. It's just about, like I say, using them wisely and using them introspectively and circumspectively, and using them with a faith ethos and, you know, drowning out the white noise of commercialism and all the other things that come with, like, kind of, you know, the digital world that we're immersed in. Mm-hmm. So I do think we do have, like I said, that resource of Islam and, you know, the tools of the digital world to recreate that village. I think many of us have. I think some of the most wholesome spaces I found online are Muslim mother spaces. They are some of the most wholesome content. Some of the content I don't consider, you know, dopamine wired and, you know, really bad for my mental health, are, you know, they emanate from Muslim spaces, and I think that's a really lovely thing. So I think to some degree we've done that, and like I say, I think there is so much more to be done, and I think that, you know, if anyone's going to do it, it's Muslim women, inshallah.
13: Yeah, absolutely. And you know, and kind of talking about the that kind of digital sphere, I guess, of our lives, you touch upon AI, right, which is you know, I thought was super interesting, and I guess I'm thinking, is it possible for us to imagine a scenario where we can kind of combat you know, what we're seeing as negative outcomes of the use of AI, and how do we utilize the positive? And I guess the other thing to add is I recently saw, you know, someone posting online. I can't remember the name, but I think they're kind of they're linked to, you know, the Viz test. About they'd ask AI or, you know, ChatGPT, whatever it is. Yeah, yeah, about, you know, tell me a joke about Muslims or something. And then, you know, it was kind of, yes, absolutely, it was expected, but equally horrifying what was being churned out. And but yeah, like, what do we do? Because it's a new thing, it's a new era, I guess, in that kind of digital sphere that we're having to deal with.
14: So there's this lovely clip of the Hay Festival, and you know, I've forgotten her surname, really lovely statistician who does it all through illustration, like really powerful system, mashallah. And she has a question from a young guy called Ahmed from Palestine. He comes from a city in Jenin, and she asks him what he wants for her future, you know, his future, and he says he wants to make AI better. And you know, that left such a warm feeling in my heart, because I felt like the future is positive, because we have lots of young Muslims who are, you know, I think we are a better situation we've ever been in as Muslims, in terms of the diaspora having the opportunities. And I say that with a little bit of trepidation, because I know that obviously you have this political climate where reform are gaining greater foothold, and, you know, right-wing narratives across Europe are burgeoning. But I think we're in a sweet spot where that effect of that hasn't taken place for our kids just yet, right? So I think there is a positive future in AI, because we have lots of young and inspirational and amazing Muslims that are ready to take the baton and to make something better of that. And I think, you know, there are questions to do with AI and environmentalism that I think definitely need addressing. But in terms of how it can redraft narratives, I think there is a lot of potential. So I'm really interested in the art space, and I've seen a lot of young Muslim artists, interestingly, not always from diaspora, which I think makes a difference, who are using those tools for the better. And they're imagining visual narratives that I personally find truly inspiring, because they are free of the orientalizing gaze. You know, they are, obviously AI has that inherent flaw in that it's used, it's farmed, you know, existing biases and existing prejudices and existing narratives. But there is definitely a nascent movement where we can see the potential of, a future that, like, for example, an arts and cultural space or a visual space where you can mitigate that more so than you can, I think, outside of AI in some instances, I would say. So I think that that's a really interesting space and something that, but yeah, I did see the AI thing, and it was truly, it actually was worse than I expected. I feel like, I'm not sure if it's getting worse, but I think in the early days of AI, and by early, I mean last year, it's developing so rapidly. I don't think it was that bad. I think, you know, the digital space, I think, is always ahead of the real world, as we said, quote unquote. And then I think that, you know, maybe it's indicative of like a narrative that's to come. But it is, yeah, 100%. And that was really quite disturbing to read, to be perfectly honest.
13: Yes, exactly. And I think, but what you're saying is definitely, yeah, I think I share your sense of
14: cautious optimism.
13: Yeah, you know what? That's perfect. That's

0: Kind of similar to the conversation, I guess, we're already having in terms of AI, but this in particular, why I think maybe the Muslim community has been slow to respond to this. And to kind of join that with my other question, because you mentioned kind of Shemaim Begum and the prevent duty. And I guess they're both related in the sense that there are things going on, I guess, within the community that maybe we're not quick enough to pick up on, or I don't know. So what are your thoughts on that?
1: I think it's interesting because I think it's the way that we are as a Muslim community. We are very, there's so much good in our community. So I know that there are imams out there that are dealing with boys who are dealing, who are being exposed to mental narrative, who are probably doing an amazing job at that. And I know that there are groups out there that will support young Muslim girls who, feel rightly, alienized and aberrated and otherized. And, and I know there are groups out there that are doing a really, really good job of that. I just don't think we are at a position communally to mobilize and to kind of to we don't have the structures and the systems in place on a national level to reflect that and to combat that on an on that level, in terms of narrative and culture. And I think this book is one of the reasons I was passionate about this book is because it's one way to do that. It's one way to reclaim a narrative that I think that we're not very quick to reclaim. So we may be doing the work for it. It's just about that sort of glossy PR machine presenting that in a way that's intelligible to the world at large. And that's not to say that isn't important and that we are responding to it in ways that we always should all the time. I think there's definitely work to be done, within the Muslim community. I just think that we're at a very different stage. And I think, it's the very nature of the Muslim community at large, because I talk a lot about how gender and the issue of gender is quite unifying in a really sort of negative way. As a community, like it's the one thing that we all, I think the next generation of Muslims have internalized mincel quite homogeneously across races, it seems, which is interesting because we are quite a heterogeneous community. And it's interesting that that has taken hold. And I think it shows the potential for a hum like it shows the potential for a community harmony and community cohesion. It's just maybe this example isn't the best example. Well, it's not the best example of it. But yeah, I think there's like everything that I write about, there are issues, but there's also room for growth. And there are areas where we're doing amazing things on that front. I know Lewisham Mosque, for example, for London, because I'm a very London-based person, they're doing amazing things in that space. I know a lot of like youth groups that are doing some really, really, I know loads of, Muslim women charities that are doing some really important work with young Muslim women. So the work is being done. I just think it's piecemeal, and I think that it will coalesce, and I think it will create larger movements, and I think we will see a change in that. And I definitely think there's room for improvement as well.
0: Yeah, 100%, of course. Yeah, that's right. And the idea of, coalescing, I think is really important. And maybe kind of a final note to kind of end the show on about your book, The Muslim Mother. So maybe in a very, I know it's going to be really difficult, but maybe in a sentence also, like what advice or one piece of advice you would give to maybe new Muslim mums to help them celebrate kind of that gift of motherhood?
1: I'm going to resist saying buy my book because that would
0: No,
1: be
0: don't
1: very
0: resist.
1: suspicious.
0: Absolutely.
1: No, I will resist. But in terms of advice for Muslim mothers, I think, it's interesting because I had a young Muslim mum friend who messaged me the other day, and she was like asking me about something like teething, and I was listing all the things, all the advice I'd got, all the things I tried, all the things, like I'd listed everything that I'd ever heard about teething, and it was about it was like one of those WhatsApp messages that I'd like show more at the end. It was just expansive, just never ending. And then at the end, very end of it, I was just thinking, you know what? And I did say this to her, and I do really feel this, a lot of mothering is intuitive. And I think, a lot of us have that intuition, and I think sometimes wrongly we ignore that intuition. And I think that would be my one advice to motherhood: don't ignore your intuition. And that doesn't mean to say you like we said, not to blindly act upon impulses and things like that, because we are formed from, all the junk that we consume. But there is something in us that we can be very attuned to our children. And I think that is the most important part of being a mum, that kind of that personal relationship you have with your child, and that understanding you have of them as someone, very often, it's not always the case, as someone that has sort of brought them into the earth, that has seen them grow, that has seen them develop, and on the minute scale and on a grander scale when they get older. And I think that don't ignore that intuition. That intuition is so important. It's something we're often told to ignore, that often gets drowned out, and it's often the thing that can help us a lot, I think.
0: Yes, and

0: I think you're absolutely 100% kind of right. That idea of trust your intuition is so important. I think you're right. We end up, for various reasons, ignoring it. But I think that's really beautiful advice. And it's been an absolute pleasure, Mario, speaking to you. Thank you so much for your time today.
1: No, thank you.
0: So that was Maria Bint Rahan, and we were talking about the Muslim mother, social and political commentary on contemporary Muslim motherhood. So inshallah, please go and grab a copy of the book. First port of call is Q Publishing, but obviously you can just Google it and get it from other places as well. In the meantime, as we are in the blessed month of Dhul-Hijjah, please keep us in your du'as, and I'll be back in a couple of weeks. Assalamu alaikum.
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8: Assalamu alaikum. We are now going to play the elegant recitation of the Holy Quran by Sheikh Mishari Rashid Al-Farsi, Imam, Quranic reciter and nasheed artist from Kuwait, with English translation.

She said, "Alas for me, shall I bear a child, seeing I am an old woman, and my husband here is an old man? That would indeed be very strange."

They said, "Do you wonder at Allah's decree, the grace of Allah and His blessings on you, O you people of the house? For He is indeed worthy of all praise, full of all glory."

0: When fear had passed from the mind of Abram and the glad tidings had reached him, he began to plead with us for Lut's people.
1: إِنَّ إِبْرَاهِيمَ لَحَلِيمٌ أَوَّاهٌ مُنِيبٌ
0: For Abram was, without doubt, forbearing of faults, compassionate, and given to look to Allah.

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He said, "This is a distressful day."

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He said, O my people, here are my daughters. They are purer for you if you marry. 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

0: الصبح أليس الصبح بقريب.
1: The messengers said, O Lut, we are messengers from your Lord. By no means shall they reach you. Now travel with your family while yet a part of the night remains, and let not any of you look back, but your wife will remain behind. To her will happen what happens to the people. 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Is not the morning nigh?

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0: To the Madian people, we sent Shuayb, one of their own brethren. He said, O my people, worship Allah. You have no other God but Him. And give not short measure or weight. I see you in prosperity, but I fear for you the penalty of a day that will compass you all round.
1: وَيَا قَوْمِ أَوْفُوا الْمِكْيَالَ وَالْمِيزَانَ بِالْقِسْطُ وَلَا

And, O my people, give just measure and weight, nor withhold from the people the things that are their due. Commit not evil in the land with intent to do mischief.

They said, O Shu'aib, does your religion of prayer command you that we leave off the worship which our fathers practiced, or that we leave off doing what we like with our property? Truly, you are the one that forbears with faults and is right-minded.

He said, O my people, see you whether I have a clear sign from my Lord, and he has given me sustenance pure and good as from himself. I wish not in opposition to you to do that which I forbid you to do. I only desire your betterment to the best of my power, and my success in my task can only come from Allah. In him I trust, and unto him I look.

And O my people, let not my descent from you cause you to sin, lest you suffer a fate similar to that of the people of Noah, or of Hud, or of Salih, nor are the people of Lut far off from you.

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In fact, among us we see that you have no strength. Were it not for your family, we should certainly have stoned you. For you have among us no great position.

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For you cast him away behind your backs with contempt. But verily, my Lord encompasses on all sides all that you do.

And O my people, do whatever you can, I will do my part. Soon will you know who it is on whom descends the penalty of ignominy, and who is a liar. And watch you, for I too am watching with you.

When our decree issued, we saved Shu'aib and those who believed with him by special mercy from ourselves. But the mighty blast did seize the wrongdoers, and they lay prostrate in their homes by the morning.

0: as if they had never dwelt and flourished there. Ah, behold, how the Madian were removed from sight, as were removed the Thamud.
1: وَلَقَدْ أَرْسَلْنَا مُوسَى بِآيَاتِنَا وَسُلْطَانٍ مُبِينٍ
0: And we sent Moses with our clear signs and an authority manifest.

He will go before his people on the day of judgment and lead them into the fire as cattle are led to water, but woeful indeed will be the place to which they are led.

And they are followed by a curse in this life and on the day of judgment. And woeful is the gift which shall be given unto them.

It was not we that wronged them, they wronged their own souls. The deities other than Allah, whom they invoked, profited them no whit when they issued the decree of your Lord, nor did they add aught to their lot but perdition.

Such is the chastisement of your Lord when he chastises communities in the midst of their wrong. Grievous indeed and severe is his chastisement.

And that is a sign for those who fear the penalty of the hereafter. That is a day for which mankind will be gathered together. That will be a day of testimony.

They will dwell therein for all the time that the heavens and the earth endure, except as your Lord wills, for your Lord is the sure accomplisher of what he plans.

And those who are blessed shall be in the garden. They will dwell therein for all the time that the heavens and the earth endure, except as your Lord wills, a gift without break.

Be not then in doubt as to what these men worship. They worship nothing but what their fathers worshipped before them. But verily, we shall pay them back in full their portion without the least abatement.

0: سقط من ربك لقضي بينهم وإنهم لفي شك منه مريب.
1: We certainly gave the book to Moses, but differences arose therein. Had it not been that a word had gone forth before from your Lord, the matter would have been decided between them, but they are in suspicious doubt concerning it.

Therefore stand firm in the straight path as you are commanded. You and those who with you turn unto Allah and transgress not from the path, for He sees well all that you do.

0: الحسنات يذهبن السيئات ذلك ذكرى للذاكرين.
1: And establish regular prayers at the two ends of the day and at the approaches of the night. For those things that are good, remove those that are evil. Be that the word of remembrance to those who remember their Lord.
0: وَاصْبِرْ فَإِنَّ اللَّهَ لَا يُضِيعُ أَجْرَ الْمُحْسِنِينَ.
1: And be steadfast in patience, for verily Allah will not suffer the reward of the righteous to perish.

Why were there not, among the generations before you, persons possessed of balanced good sense, prohibiting men from mischief in the earth, except a few among them whom we saved from harm? But the wrongdoers pursued the enjoyment of the good things of life, which were given them, and persisted in sin.

0: If your Lord had so willed, he could have made mankind one people, but they will not cease to dispute.
1: You have been listening to the glorious recitation of the Holy Quran by Sheikh Mishari Rashid Al-Afasi, Imam, Quranic reciter, and the Sheed artist from Kuwait, with English translation. Stay tuned for more beautiful recitations.
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2: Assalamu alaikum. We are now going to play the elegant recitation of the Holy Quran by Sheikh Mishari Rashid Al-Fasi, Imam, Quranic reciter, and nasheed artist from Kuwait, with English translation.

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And the word of your Lord shall be fulfilled. I will fill hell with jinns and men all together.

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In them there comes to you the truth, as well as an exhortation and a message of remembrance to those who believe.

0: To Allah do belong the unseen secrets of the heavens and the earth, and to Him goes back every affair for decision. Then worship Him, and put your trust in Him, and your Lord is not unmindful of aught that you do.
1: أعوذ بالله من الشيطان الرجيم.
0: I seek refuge from Satan, the rejected one.
1: بسم الله الرحمن الرحيم.
0: In the name of Allah, most gracious, most merciful.
1: ألف

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Before this, you too were among those who knew it not.

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I saw them prostrate themselves to me.

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For Satan is to man an avowed enemy.

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For your Lord is full of knowledge and wisdom.

They said, "Truly Joseph and his brother are loved more by our father than we, but we are a goodly body. Really, our father is obviously wandering in his mind."

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There will be time enough for you to be righteous after that.

said one of them, "Slay not Joseph, but if you must do something, throw him down to the bottom of the well. He will be picked up by some caravan of travelers."

0: يأكله الذئب وأنتم عنه غافلون.
1: Jacob said, really, it saddens me that you should take him away. I fear lest the wolf should devour him while you attend not to him.

So they did take him away, and they all agreed to throw him down to the bottom of the well. And we put into his heart this message, Of a surety you shall one day tell them the truth of this their affair, while they know you not.

They said, O our father, we went racing with one another and left Joseph with our things, and the wolf devoured him. But you will never believe us, even though we tell the truth.

They stained his shirt with false blood. He said, Nay, but your minds have made up a tale that may pass with you. For me, patience is most fitting. Against that which you assert, it is Allah alone whose help can be sought.

Then there came a caravan of travelers. They sent their water carrier for water, and he let down his bucket into the well. He said, "Ah, there, good news, here is a fine young man." So they concealed him as a treasure. But Allah knows well all that they do.

The man in Egypt who bought him said to his wife, Make his stay among us honorable. Maybe he will bring us much good, or we shall adopt him as a son. Thus did we establish Joseph in the land, that we might teach him the interpretation of stories and events. And Allah has full power and control over his affairs, but most among mankind know it not.

But she, in whose house he was, sought to seduce him from his true self. She fastened the doors and said, Now come, you dear one. He said, Allah forbid. Truly your husband is my lord. He made my sojourn agreeable. Truly to no good come those who do wrong.

And with passion did she desire him, and he would have desired her, but that he saw the evidence of his Lord. Thus did we order that we might turn away from him all evil and shameful deeds. For he was one of our servants, sincere and purified.

So they both raced each other to the door, and she tore his shirt from the back. They both found her lord near the door. She said, What is the fitting punishment for one who formed an evil design against your wife, but prison or a grievous chastisement?

0: قبل فصدقت وهو من الكاذبين.
1: He said, it was she that sought to seduce me from my true self, and one of her household saw this and bore witness. Thus, if it be that his shirt is rent from the front, then is her tale true, and he is a liar.

0: So when he saw his shirt, that it was torn at the back, her husband said, Behold, it is the snare of you women. Truly mighty is your snare.
1: Yusufu

Ladies said in the city, the wife of the great Aziz is seeking to seduce her slave from his true self. Truly has he inspired her with violent love. We see she is evidently going astray.

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She gave each of them a knife, and she said to Joseph, "Come out before them." When they saw him, they did extol him, and in their amazement cut their hands. They said, "Allah preserve us, no mortal is this. This is none other than a noble angel."

She said, There before you is the man about whom you did blame me. I did seek to seduce him from his true self, but he did firmly save himself guiltless. And now, if he does not my bidding, he shall certainly be cast into prison, and, what is more, be of the company of the vilest.

Now with him there came into the prison two young men. Said one of them, I see myself in a dream pressing wine. Said the other, I see myself in a dream carrying bread on my head, and birds are eating thereof. Tell us, they said, the truth and meaning thereof, for we see you are one that does good to all.

He said, before any food comes in due course to feed either of you, I will surely reveal to you the truth and meaning of this ere it befall you. That is part of the duty which my Lord has taught me. I have, I assure you, abandoned the ways of a people that believe not in Allah and that even deny the hereafter.

And I follow the ways of my fathers, Abram, Isaac, and Jacob, and never could we attribute any partners whatever to Allah. That comes of the grace of Allah to us and to mankind. Yet most men are not grateful.

0: O my two companions of the prison, I ask you, are many lords differing among themselves better, or Allah the One, supreme and irresistible?
1: You have been listening to the glorious recitation of the Holy Quran by Sheikh Mishari Rashid Al-Afasi, Imam, Quranic reciter and the Sheed artist from Kuwait, with English translation. 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

0: when the dunya was the punishment for Adam alayhim as-salam. A quote from Imam Hassan al-Basri.
1: Did you see that guy on TV?
2: What, that No Comment guy?
1: Yeah, he was sick. What was his name?
2: I think it was Atiq Malik.
1: Yeah, Atiq Malik of Liberty Law Solicitors. Atiq Malik heads up the criminal law

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9: This is the national and international news today, Thursday, 9th of July for Inspire FM, read by Shahi Mirza. First, the headlines. US launches strikes on Iran for second night as Tehran targets bases in Kuwait, Bahrain and Qatar. UN probe finds mass killings, gang rapes by Sudan's RSF amount to genocide. Bangladesh, a country that made huge progress on measles, now reports 120,000 cases. Temperature to soar above 30 degrees Celsius as NHS warns of sustained pressure during UK heatwave. Disability benefit not fit for purpose, minister leading review says. Burnham on course for number 10 as Labour nominations open. Starmer hints at bank holiday if England win World Cup. And now the details. The US says it hit 90 targets on the second night of strikes on Iran, while Tehran says it targeted American bases in Qatar, Kuwait and Bahrain. Iranian media reported that explosions were heard in areas along the country's southern coast and that strikes have hit Iranian-controlled islands in the Gulf. The Iranian Health Ministry says 14 people have been killed in the past 2 nights. Mohammad Bagher Ghalibaf, Iran's chief negotiator with the US, says America still hasn't learned that bullying and breaking promises are no longer cost-free. Donald Trump says Iran wants to make a deal, but I don't know if they're worthy, less than 20 hours after saying talks are a waste of time. It follows US strikes on Tuesday, which US Central Command said were in a response to attacks on three commercial vessels passing through the Strait of Hormuz. Sudan's paramilitary rapid support forces committed genocide in the western city of El Fasher, carrying out mass killings, gang rapes, and deliberate starvation as part of an intentional policy, a United States investigation has found. The UN fact-finding mission for Sudan released its findings on Wednesday, concluding that the RSF's systematic campaign of violence against civilians during and after its siege of the capital of North Darfur state amount to genocide, building on a February report that had already been identified hallmarks of the crime. Until March this year, Bangladesh had made substantial progress towards eliminating measles, according to the World Health Organization. Vaccination rates had been higher than 90% until recently, but that progress has quickly and suddenly come undone. Since March, government figures show nearly 750 people, mostly children, have died from the highly contagious disease, which spreads easily through breathing, coughing, or sneezing. The death toll includes confirmed and suspected cases of measles, but UNICEF says the true numbers are likely to be higher, given the sudden surge, an overwhelmed health system, and difficulties in gathering data. Temperatures are expected to soar above 30 degrees Celsius in various regions of the UK, prompting health alerts from the UK Health Security Agency, UKHSA. Amber heat health alerts have been issued for large parts of England, indicating significant impacts on health and social care services, particularly among vulnerable populations. The UKHSA warns of increased risks for health and social services, including a rise in hospital admissions and heat-related illnesses. A key disability benefit is not working for millions of disabled people or the government and needs fundamental change, a review has said. Sir Stephen Timms told the BBC the Interim Review of Personal Independence Payments, PIPs, in England and Wales had found it to be not fit for purpose. People applying for the benefit said the process was dehumanizing and a barrier to work. The Disability Minister, who is leading the review, said his final report due out later this year was not expected to make crude proposals on payment changes. But with the cost of PIP expected to rise to more than £41 billion by 2030, the sustainability of this would be a concern as we reach these decisions, he said. Andy Burnham is on course to become Labour's new leader, with no other candidate running against him as nominations in the contest open. Labour MPs can now formally endorse contenders to replace Sir Keir Starmer, with an initial total to be published by the party at around 7 o'clock on Thursday. Without other candidates joining the former Greater Manchester Mayor in the race, Burnham will be declared leader at a party event at the end of the week. He would then become Prime Minister on 20th of July, just weeks after returning to Parliament after a decade's absence in a by-election in Makerfield. The Prime Minister has given a heavy hint that there will be an extra bank holiday if England win the World Cup. Thomas Tuchel's team will play Norway in the quarterfinals on Saturday night. The final will take place in New Jersey a week on Sunday on 19th of July. It is widely expected Keir Starmer will step down as Prime Minister the day after to be replaced by Andy Burnham. Should England make the final, it would be likely the Prime Minister would go to the game, which could briefly delay the handover of power. And that concludes today's news roundup. Next, the Urdu news with Mukarram Abbas.
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13: Then after you meet them and talk to them and you investigate the second step, after all that, you use your logic, you use your rationale, you study, you investigate, you think about what you want, you ask the questions, you study the topics. Then before the next major step, making the decision to get married, make an istikhara. Why? Because there's two parts to making a decision. Number one is the normal, practical, logical rationale of how things work. Get to know the person, for crying out loud. Do all the proper stuff. Take advice from experts, from your parents. Do all that stuff. Know what you want. That's for the now. You want to get married now? Do your investigation for the now. So what is the istikhara for? The istikhara is for the later. The istikhara is for the future. We know what's happening now, but we don't know where it will go in the future. So we make the istikhara for the unknown future, not for the now. As for the now, investigate. Make your istikhara And the ulama said there are some signs to the istikhara, but don't use them specifically. Don't rely on one or two. Don't say, I made an istikhara and that night you saw a dream. You saw snakes and dogs. Is he good for me? Say, no, that's the shaitan. The shaitan is telling you don't take him because it's probably good. So, but the istikhara, so there's nothing that says you have to see a dream after the istikhara. Dreams in general come in three forms, in general. Not attached to istikhara, just in general. Number one, they are the conversations you have with your conscience. The things you think about in the day, when you go to sleep, your brain and you talk to each other. That's the majority of dreams, majority of us. The second type of dream are nightmares that come from the shaitan. They're the dogs and the cats and the scary monsters and the snakes and I don't know what, and the night terrors and the sleep paralysis, all these come from the shaitan. They don't harm you. They just scare you a little bit. You wake up, you're a little bit terrified, recite Ayatul Kursi, turn to the other side, say Bismillah, and you'll be okay, inshallah. The third type of dreams are the ones from Allah subhanahu wa ta'ala. They're difficult to see properly. Sometimes they're mixed with other things. So you've got to ask a sheikh or an imam or a scholar or somebody you know who's knowledgeable a little bit, who can kind of give you some advice. You don't just go and determine it yourself. That's not attached to the istikhara. It could be, but it's not. Nor is it that you're going to say, oh, I feel so good. Habibi, when the sun comes out, I feel good. Some people, they're not thinking about, I've seen this before, they're not thinking about someone, but it was a nice day. They go, and they fall in love. It's not because the girl or the boy is good, it's because the sun was out. It's because the weather was nice. You had euphoria. The hormones came out, the serotonin and dopamine, right? You got to distinguish between psychological or hormonal reactions, a bit of adrenaline, and use your brain. Just sit down, write it down. What questions? What's important in my marriage? What's important in my life? Let's look at my family. What kind of a family would suit that I'd be part of? Imagine myself in 10 years' time and I have children. How would my life be? Then go and talk. Do I work? What would I like her to be? How would I like him to be? What would matter to me? What would make me stop getting into this marriage? That's how you think, logically and rationally. Then the istikhara comes later for the future, so that Allah can be there for you and open the pathway for you. Sometimes you may see ease, doors opening. That's a good sign. Sometimes you won't feel anything at all. I tell you, keep going. Sometimes you may feel a little bit up and down. Maybe, maybe not. It doesn't matter. Keep going. If it happens, it happens. If it doesn't happen, alhamdulillah, you'll know in the end. You will feel it in the end. Just by the way cause and effect is. That, man, this is getting too hard. Father's getting really stubborn. The girl is having thoughts up and down. One minute we're together, next minute we're not. I've seen so many red flags. So try to understand what your feelings are and what your brain is telling you. It's very, very important. So brothers and sisters, with the advice and support of family and elderlies, inshallah, and by praying to Allah and making dua, you cannot go wrong.
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15: That sheikh, he says, I have a lot of young people, middle age, you know, teenagers, 15, 16, 17, 18. And I do on daily basis some activities, some durus, some lectures, some activities, physical activities. And one of the activities that I take two or three students on weekly basis, once in a week or twice in a week, I take them to give ghusl to the dead people. So they will learn how to do and what to do. And Sheikh Ahmed by himself, he says, I ask each and every family member that one of you should know how to give ghusl, should know how to give bath to the dead person. And this is something highly recommended in Islam, not to bring someone else from outside and he enters and he see the dead person. So he says, okay, there is no problem by doing that, but it is highly recommended that one of the family members or two or three or more or less, brothers or sisters, they should learn so they can give ghusl to their own family members. So he said, one day I received a call and they told me that,
16: Sheikh Ahmed, we have someone passed away and we want you to come and give ghusl to this man.
15: He says, inshallah, I will come. And immediately he called two to three brothers. And he says, get ready, we have to give ghusl to one of the dead person. They got ready, they went together, and they reached to the place. They entered the house, and they saw the family members, and one of the sons came and said, salam to the sheikh. And then the sheikh says, where is the person? Who is the person? He says, he's our father. So the sheikh says, may Allah have mercy on him. Where is he? He's in the room. Said, okay, can we go inside? He said, sure. Before entering, sheikh said, I smelled something. I smelled something, and it is more like a cigarette smoke, cigarette smell. But he says, it was not just the smoke of the cigarette. No. It was when you keep the cigarette for a long time, the ashes and the cigarette for a long time in a place, how the smell will be, that it is something there. It is not something that just came or smoke came and no, it is something kept in the place. But he says, I was not in a position or in a place that I will say, what is this? What kind of smell? What's going on? He says, I didn't ask any question, but I smelled this. And it was a weird kind of smell of smoke. Then he entered the room. The moment he entered the room, he was shocked. He saw the father who is dead on the bed, on his own bed, and the room and the bed and surrounding the bed, what the father did, the nail. He put the nail around the bed and he hanged in each nail a plastic bag. And the plastic bag is filled with packets of the cigarette. So imagine one bag, plastic bag, filled with around 10, 15, 20 packs. And inside the pack, it's empty cigarettes, the ashes and the empty cigarettes. Imagine the surrounding of the bed or the edges of the bed is filled with nail, and each nail there is a bag, and that bag, for 15 to 20 packs, and each pack there are cigarettes full. So he saw, well, what is this? Not only that, even the walls, on wall there are nails, and in each nail there is a plastic bag hanging, and in each plastic bag couple of packets of the cigarette, and in each and every cigarette empty ashes and empty cigarettes and the sponge of the cigarettes. So the sheikh was shocked, and he looking at the son like, what is this? So immediately the son says, I know you will look at me. I will know that, you will ask me this question. Please don't ask me. This is our father, and this is what he used to do. And this is how he is. So don't ask me any question. He said, but what is this? What kind of person will do this? He said, don't talk to me about anything, because my father, no one can argue with him. He used to smoke on daily basis, couple of packs, not cigarettes, couple of packets on daily basis. One hand was completely busy with his, cigarette, and then he is smoking into the extent that he is breathing.
17: Assalamu alaikum wa rahmatullahi wa barakatuh. 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
15: Smoke. He is breathing cigarette. One hand is busy with the moment the cigarette is done, he will put it inside the empty packet and he will take one new cigarette and he lit and he start smoking. So the sheikh was shocked and he says, may Allah make it easy. Let's continue. When they start giving the ghusl, they saw the body. The sheikh saw the body. He says, I saw the body. The face was white. The hands, body, legs, everything white person, white, very white. So the sheikh says, subhanallah, perhaps this is a good ending Allah gave him. Allah knows best what's inside. So he says, alhamdulillah, Allahumma barak. This is, Allahu alam, maybe a good ending. Then sheikh says in the side note, he says, wallahi, by myself, I read books of the ulama, books of the scholars, that they mention in their book that the person's color changes while giving ghusl. He says, I read this and I believed in what the mashayikh says, because the mashayikh will never lie. The ulama will never lie. But I never experienced that thing except on that day. Subhanallah. How is that? He says, I start giving ghusl, and while giving ghusl, I pour the water on his face. and the face turned darker. And the Sheikh got shocked from inside, but yet he was saying, Ya Allah, keep me firm. He again giving ghusl and he poured the water on his face. The second time the face became darker. And the Sheikh again saying, Astaghfirullah, Astaghfirullah, Ya Allah, keep me firm from inside, from his heart. And the more he poured water on his face while giving ghusl, the face is turning into dark and darker and darker. Then he said to one of his sons who was witnessing, he says, please go and bring something. So when they went outside, he asked the students, he says, can you see what's happening to his face and his body? So one of the students says, yes, and Sheikh, I'm really shaking right now. I cannot continue giving ghusl. I want to leave. So the Sheikh says, Wallahi, by Allah, no one is leaving. Neither I will leave until we finish our job and then we will leave. So they gave ghusl, and from inside the Sheikh was afraid. The Sheikh who's doing this job for many years, he was afraid that what's going on. But from inside he was saying, Ya Allah, keep me firm. Ya Allah, keep me firm to finish this job. The man turns his face into black coal. A black coal, from a white skin to black coal. All the way when the son came again, he started looking at the father and he's shocked. Then they give the ghusl and they wrap the body with kafan and they left. And he says, Wallahi, by Allah, what I saw, I never ever experienced in my life. I read about it in the books and I believed in it, but I never experienced it except on that time, on that day. Into the extent that this man died in a horrible way. This man died in a condition that he used to smoke day and night. Subhanallah. And as there's a famous saying, Man shabba ala shay'in shaba alayh. The ulama says, whoever grew up on something, he will get older on that thing. Perhaps he will die on that thing. And whoever dies upon that certain thing, he will be resurrected on the day of judgment on that thing. Subhanallah. So we don't want to involve ourselves into these things. We don't want to involve ourselves in the sins or in something that we keep doing it again and again until we get used to it. And then we will face the consequences and we will die upon that. A'udhu billah. May Allah subhanahu wa ta'ala protect us all. So this was the ending of this person who died on that horrible condition. And before the kafan or before the burial, his face turned into black. May Allah subhanahu wa ta'ala protect us all. And may Allah subhanahu wa ta'ala make us among those who are always taking the heed, listening to these stories, and get closer to Allah subhanahu wa ta'ala by doing the good deeds. Ameen ya Rabbil Alameen. Insha'Allah, we will continue in the next episode with a new story. Until then, Assalamu alaikum wa rahmatullahi wa barakatuh.
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24: One story that an accident happened and one young man, mid-age, not even exceeding 20 years old, like mid-age in a sense of teenager. He died and they brought him to the maghsala. They brought him to the maghsala where they give the ghusl. And next to this young man, another two or three friends of his. So after that, the sheikh started giving the ghusl, and while he is starting giving the ghusl, Normally, you give the ghusl, you start by doing the wudu. You perform the wudu for the person who's dead. So he start washing the face, and then he realized that there is something in his mouth. Something in his mouth, like, you know, it's unusual, there is some bulge. So he put his finger, and he found what? He found that inside his mouth, next to his teeth, is tambaku. Tambaku is one of the, drugs. And in Arabic, they call it shamla or tabak, or in English, tambaku. They found him in his mouth. And the Sheikh was saying, I don't know what to do. I, of course, took it out. And I'm looking at him. He is young man, young boy. And he died in a horrible way. And he died while the tambaku was in his mouth. And as we know, من مات على شيء بعث عليه. The Prophet, peace be upon him, told us, if someone died upon certain position, he will be resurrected on the day of judgment on that position. So imagine this young boy resurrected on the day of judgment, and he's having the tambaku in his mouth. This was the first story. Then another story, the same sheikh, the old sheikh, is telling to the first sheikh who came to him. He said another story, that we gave ghusl to a young man. We gave him ghusl, and I cut his shirt. And while I'm cutting his shirt, what I found, that he was so heavy a smoker that the smoke, the cigarettes, and the ashes was all the way in his body. Imagine, he died in that condition. He died in a condition where the smoke and the ashes of the smoke and the cigarette was in his body, stick to his body. He says, I'm giving ghusl, and I'm so sad about this condition of this little boy who's in his teenage, died in this way, and he will be resurrected in front of Allah Almighty in that way, having ashes of the cigarette, having the cigarette and the powder of the cigarette on his body and on his garment, and he will be resurrected on the day of judgment in the same way.
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24: And the third story of the Sheikh, that he said that this was the first story, and the second story, the first story of a person who was having a tambaku in his mouth, a young man, and another man or another young guy having a cigarettes and the ashes and the powder of the cigarette on the body. And the third one is, he died while he is listening to the music. Day and night, possessed with music, listening music, sleeping with music, getting up and playing the music, and he died on that condition. Subhanallah. Look what horrible ending is this. What kind of people will be resurrected in front of Allah subhanahu wa ta'ala on this condition? Again, من مات على شيء بعث عليه. Whoever die upon something, he will be resurrected on the day of judgment on the same condition, on the same position. Subhanallah. And this is something we look into, we listen to these stories, not only for fun, not only for passing the time and just like, you know, we just go through the stories and we feel good and everything is, you know, no. We are going through these stories for ibrah, for lesson. We don't want to be among those who are doing the horrible things and insisting and persisting and keep doing the wrong things and dying upon that. And لا حول ولا قوة إلا بالله, raising or being raised in front of Allah subhanahu wa ta'ala on the day of judgment on that specific deed, horrible deed. May Allah subhanahu wa ta'ala protect us. May Allah subhanahu wa ta'ala make us among those who are always obedient to Allah subhanahu wa ta'ala, always doing the things that Allah subhanahu wa ta'ala told us to do, always holding upon the sunnah of the Prophet Muhammad sallallahu alayhi wa sallam. Yes, I wish to die upon the sunnah. I wish to die while I'm praying. I wish to die while I'm making sujood. But imagine from the other side, someone is dying while the tobacco in his mouth. Another person is dying while the cigarette is covering his body and his clothes, the ashes and the powder of the smoke and the cigarettes. And the other one is listening to the music day and night, crazy, in a crazy way. So he dies upon that. Subhanallah. So my request and my message to all my brothers and sisters, wallahi, stop listening to the music. Stop doing the haram. Stop whatever that you have in your mobile, music, whatever they call it, the iTunes and music and the list, the playlist of all these things. Why? Because once you get used to it, you will go through it. Once you go through it, it will be something ongoing until it becomes habit. And we ask Allah subhanahu wa ta'ala not to make us, any one of us, to die on that condition. Listening to the music, going through something haram, watching something haram, doing some haram relations and whatsoever. So I ask Allah subhanahu wa ta'ala to make us among those who are always, always abide by the Quran and the sunnah of our beloved Prophet Muhammad sallallahu alayhi wa sallam. I ask Allah subhanahu wa ta'ala to make us among those who are always, always taking heed when going through these stories, and ask Allah subhanahu wa ta'ala to keep our self firm in the path of Allah subhanahu wa ta'ala. Ameen ya Rabbil Alameen. Insha'Allah ta'ala, we will talk more about different stories in the next upcoming clips. Until then, Assalamu alaikum wa rahmatullahi wa barakatuh.
0: Assalamu alaikum. My name is Jemana Moon. I'm a storyteller. 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
24: And he said that I am living in a place, in a maghsala, where they give the ghusl in the for the dead people, that it is so dull, it is so dark, it is a place where you cannot see some nur. If you put like 100 lights inside the place, still you will find that there is a darkness. Metaphorically talking, that he says there is some darkness. And I don't like to work in this field, but we took this from a family. It's like a family business. So, of course, people come at any time with their, you know, families or, you know, beloved ones who are dead, and they get the bodies and give the bodies to us so we can give them the ghusl. So we used to sleep in the same place, in the maghsala. We are four brothers and we are keep changing our shifts and our duty accordingly. So one day another one brother, another day another brother, third day a third brother, and it goes like this. So Ali, he's saying one day specifically on 2000 or in 2018, 2 o'clock a.m., 2 in the morning, they knocked the door, people, he opened the door, they got some young man, they got him inside the maghsala where they give the ghusl at the tub, they put him into that place. And he saw the person. The person's look very young, in his mid-30s. His face is, mashallah, good. His body is good. He said, well, before starting the ghusl, this brother, Ali, he said that I want only one family member of this, you know, person to be inside. According to his experience, he cannot leave more than two or three people inside witnessing the ghusl, or maybe helping Ali, because sometimes those who are cleaning and giving the ghusl needs help. But he says, according to my experience, I will not let except one person inside. Why? Because if there are two or three, someone will cry, someone will try to touch him, someone will try to kiss him, and this will interrupt me a lot. So, as you know, my experience, I need only one person to be with me, and please, rest of you, please wait outside the maghsala, outside the bath or the bathroom. So suddenly everyone went outside and no one was there inside. And then I went outside. I didn't see anyone coming inside. I locked the main door, because there are two doors, the main door, and I came inside the maghsala, the bathroom, and I closed the door. And when I say bathroom, it's like a big place where they have the kafan, where they have the shroud, where they have the atar, the perfume, where they have the kafur. Kafur is one of the herbs that they put on the body when they also use the musk, another perfume. They use different herbs and different material. So this is everything is there in the bathroom. So when he came inside and he locked the both doors, while he is coming inside, he took the scissor in order to cut the dress of Ali. Ali is cutting the dress of the person who was dead. Suddenly he saw someone standing at the door and he's saying salamu alaikum. So he got shocked, like, who's this person and how he came inside? Wa alaikum salam, who are you? I said, I'm his cousin, we are cousin. So he said, okay, what's your name? He said, my name is Hussein. He said, okay. So he said, will you allow me, now that Hussein is telling Ali, will you allow me to come and witness? So he said, yeah, sure, come. He came inside and he stand next to Ali. Ali is now start cutting from the scissor the shirt. So Hussein, the person who came inside, he said, why are you cutting it in that way? So Ali replied, normally that we cut it, so we take out his clothes and we start giving the ghusl. So Hussein says, oh, okay. Then he start cutting and giving the ghusl, and Hussein is helping Ali. Can you please give me the scissor? Can you please give me the water? Can you please give me the shroud? Can you give me the kafur?
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Assalamu alaikum, my friends. 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Once again, we've entered a heat wave of epic proportions. Yeah, they are all issuing warnings to do this and to do that. And, what else can you do, eh? When it's this hot, you just have to sit there. I was on the train the other day. Actually, because the train I go on is super AC. Sitting on the bus, just not doing anything, just sweating. Everyone is just sitting there sweating, not even thinking about doing anything or even moving, and the sweat is just dripping off people. I'm surprised it wasn't like puddles everywhere of human sweat. Wa alaikum salam to my beloved brother Raza Bataz. He's live from his garden at the moment, so that's really nice to hear. Right, Hajar, wa alaikum salam wa rahmatullahi wa barakatuh. Sent me a lovely gift saying, so hot with the thermometer exploding, and very kindly sent me a picture of their dashboard. It says 35 degrees in their car right now. I feel so sorry for you, but you know what? We're all experiencing the heat right now. I couldn't even get the words out. No, heat right now. It's just the last time I remember something like this, and maybe I'm just, you know, deluded, but I remember back in 1977, maybe that was the first time we really experienced hot weather. But back in 1977, yeah, I said 1977, it was what do they call it? The drought. They call it the drought. They call it drought anymore. But I remember that summer was blazing. So what can you do anyway? I just make do, inshallah. Oh my gosh. Anybody else out there want to give me a photo of their dashboard to what temperature they're experiencing right now? I'd love to hear from you on the usual number 0777-948-1822. Razmataza has not sent me a picture of the dashboard because he's not driving, but he said surrounding the area is 33 degrees. My phone says 34 degrees. 34 here and in Luton, 20 in Gaza, 24 in South Korea where my daughter is. I still need to put my son's Dominican Republic weather in at the moment, but I'll put that on later on, inshallah. But yeah, it's getting hotter and hotter. I heard it was going to be 30. I asked Alexa, what's the temperature today? She said 37, but it hasn't gone that high yet, so I don't know what she's on about. Anyway, before we get our teeth stuck into our topic this week, let's have a little in the shade, shall we? Yeah.

0: I've just got two text messages. One from Samina. Her dash camera display on her phone on her what do you call it, the thing on your in your car, says 38. Are you sure? Wow, 38. Maybe we'll put the AC on. So thank you very much for that one as well. Wakas has also obliged me as well. Walaikum salam to you. Here's one, says 36. Taj, beloved brother, Taj has also joined us as well. Thank you so much, Taj. Always a pleasure having you on board. His one says 34.5 degrees. Wow. Anybody else can top that? Hey, what's the highest bidder? The highest we've got so far is what? 37. 38. And Samina, hers is 38. If you could top that in your car, I would love to see the temperature in your car right now. Wow, that is incredible. Right, Hudhaifa and Ibrahim, wa alaikum salam wa rahmatullahi wa barakatuh. Thank you so much for obliging me. Let me see what your one says. Your one says, oh my God, 39 degrees. You guys must have been sitting in the sun for the last half an hour or something, because that is proper baking. Goodness me. Wa alaikum salam to my sister, Sobia, all the way from Nottingham as well. She says it's 32 degrees here, so not as hot as other places. Absolutely right. Oh, Samina has updated her dash cam dashboard temperature to 39 degrees. That is insane. I doubt we're going to get anybody to go higher than that, 40 or 41. I doubt it. You guys must be cooking. I know Muslims like barbecues, but just taking it a little bit too far, don't you think? Razamataz tells me that tomorrow is going to be 34 degrees in the surrounding areas of Luton and whatnot. Goodness me. Wow, that is insane. 39 degrees. Can anybody top that temperature in their car right now? Send in a photo, please oblige me. 0777 9481822. Raza said he put on sun cream. So I don't believe in sun cream. I got plenty of melanin, mate. I got plenty of melanin. I don't need sun cream. I don't believe in that stuff. What do you guys think? Do people with melanin like us, do we need to use sunscreen? I mean, come on now. I mean, I'm not that dark. My dad was a lot darker than I am. My mum was half Chinese. She was practically Chinese. Her complexion was white, right? But I still don't. I think it's just a ploy to get us to buy some stuff from their companies, right?
1: Presenting a man who is not a fighter, but is appreciated. He can be funny and knows how to use a chainsaw. Babies love him, but people hate him talking over machines. But he doesn't care. Because kids simply love him. He's Khalil Muhammad, and this is the Kids Round Show on Inspire FM 105.1. 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
0: What's the topic of the week?
2: What the topic of the week is? The topic of this week, we've been looking at famous landmarks around the globe. So far, we've done Big Ben, Taj Mahal, Pyramids, London Eye, Statue of Liberty, and something else. I can't remember what it was, but it does really matter, does it? Right, today I thought we would kick off with the Eiffel Tower. No, that's a different anthem. Anyway, so the Eiffel Tower. Wow, where is the Eiffel Tower? I know you're going to say it's in Paris, France, whatever, man. The Eiffel Tower is indeed located on one of the most scenic parts of Paris, the capital city of France. It's near the center of the city and is located near the banks of the river Seine. If you've ever been to Paris and stuck on trying to find your way to the Eiffel Tower, you might not need a map. All you have to do is look up at the skyline and it's hard to miss. How long did it take to make? The Eiffel Tower began construction in 1887. It took 2 years, 2 months and 5 days, 5 months to build the foundations for the tower. But overall, it was finished in record time. It was finished on the 31st of March, 1889. Who built the Eiffel Tower? The man who designed the Eiffel Tower was called Alexandre Gustave Eiffel. It's not surprising where the name came from. He was an engineer and architect whose company led the planning and construction of the iconic tower. There were 50 engineers and designers working on the project in the workshop, planning out what parts would be needed and how they would be manufactured. Then there was 150 factory workers who built the beams, bolts and everything else was made. And lastly, somewhere between 150 and 300 construction workers labored on the site, putting everything together with expert skill. It's important to remember just how many people came together to create such a magnificent structure. In 1910, the Eiffel Tower should have been demolished after being built for the 1889 Paris exhibition. But the tower had to be returned to the city of Paris, as Gustave Eiffel had only been given a 20-year permit to use the land. But its use as a giant radio antenna saved it from destruction. How much did the tower cost to build? The Eiffel Tower cost 7,799,401 francs, which was the currency in 1889. The government provided 1.5 million francs at the time, with the rest of the balance to be paid by the tower's earnings during the World Fair and afterwards. In modern currencies, this would probably be in the range of 32 million euros. What was the World's Fair? A World's Fair is an international exhibition of modern architecture, design and art and cultural achievements. The Eiffel Tower was designed as the entrance arch for this fair. At the time it was built, this tower was the tallest tower in the world. When it was created, the lifts were not in service yet, so tens of thousands of visitors climbed up the staircase to marvel at the sight from Paris from above. Many stairs. How many stairs? 1,710 of them. Some visitors who attended during the fair included the Prince of Wales at the time, who would later become King Edward VII, the Shah of Persia, and from America, Buffalo Bill. How many people can be in the Eiffel Tower at once? In total, 5,000 people are allowed to be on the Eiffel Tower at the same time, split over different platforms, otherwise it only two outside. The first level of the tower can carry 3,000 people at once because it has the most structural support. The second level of the tower can hold 1,600 people. The top level of the tower can hold 400 people over two different floors that are linked by a staircase. However, a world iconic landmark like the Eiffel Tower would stand for all time, right? Wrong! During the German occupation of France in the World War II, Hitler ordered for it to be destroyed.

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1: That's right, guys. You are tuned into the right place. Right then, let's get back to our Eiffel Tower story. Apparently, while Germany invaded France, Mustache Man there wanted to have it destroyed. I wonder why. In 1940, Germany invaded France, but when it became obvious that the Germans would lose Paris, this Mustache Man ordered General Dietrich von Clausewitz, the military governor of Paris, to turn the city into rubble using explosives placed around important landmarks, including the Eiffel Tower. General von Clausewitz did not carry out the order. I wonder why. Features of the Eiffel Tower. The Eiffel Tower is made up of three levels that visitors can stand on. Each one has observation decks to check out the skyline. The tower has restaurants and cafes on the top two floors. And it's used to have one on the top floor, but it had to be shut down due to structural concerns. Engraved on the tower are the names of 72 artists, engineers, and mathematicians who helped to bring the design to life. In the 1950s, a radio transmitter was erected at the top of the Eiffel Tower. It helps to transmit communications and satellite signals across the surrounding area. Neither radio nor television existed at the time of the tower's construction, but it's now used to broadcast TV shows. The Eiffel Tower is painted in three shades, with the colors getting darker towards the bottom. This was done in order to preserve and to prevent rusting as well. Right, Khadija has joined us as well. She says, way too hot. I know, it's brain burster. Yeah, we're gonna do the brain burster at 3:30. So Akbar, yeah, I knew it was you, bruv. Akbar, yes, we'll do the brain burster after the break. And Hajja says, please put this Dunya Breaks Me song on. Please put this Dunya Breaks Me song on. I don't know what that is. What? Please put this Dunya Breaks Me song on. You're going to have to translate that one into stupid so I can understand what you're talking about. Thank you very much. Right, let me see. Some 12 fun facts about the Eiffel Tower. One Frenchman, Guy de Maupassant, is said to have hated the tower so much that he decided to have lunch in it every day. So if he hates it, why not lunge in it? That way he could have a view without the tower in the way. Now that's commitment. Number two, there's a special apartment at the top of the Eiffel Tower where Gustav Eiffel designed the tower. He included this so that he could host famous people, especially scientists and engineers. No one else was allowed to access it, but it's open to the public now. Number three, the workers who built the Eiffel Tower used lifts to reach the upper floors quickly and easily. These lifts are still in use today, but this time the visitors to access the top of the tower more easily. The tower was the tallest building in the world for 41 years until the Chrysler Building in New York City took over. Number five, over 60 tons of paint are applied to the tower each year in order to prevent rusting. Somewhere between 300 million people have visited the tower since it has first opened. Many replicas of the Eiffel Tower have been built around the world in cities like Las Vegas and Tokyo. The original height of the tower was 985 feet. Gustav Eiffel's construction company constructed parts of the Statue of Liberty as well. So there you go, bada bing, bada boom. But you guys didn't know some of those trivial facts about the Eiffel Tower, did you? Go on, be honest.

0: walks on the moon.
1: He must be crazy.
0: Khalil Mohammed. Conquers Mars.
1: He did what?
0: Khalil Mohammed. Performs brain surgery. Khalil Mohammed.
1: Can't believe it.
0: Climbs the pyramid.
1: He must be joking.
0: Khalil Mohammed. Says,
2: love Allah.
3: Right then, guys, so make sure you got your ears on. I'm speaking to Khadija, to Akbar over here. He's trying to tell me, he says, play some nasheed. Ask Hajja, what is this nasheed that they're talking about? Nasheed called The World Breaks Me. I think her name, Hajja, she said that you know, he says that you know what this song is. So if you know what it is and who it's by, more importantly, because obviously all of our folders for our machines are, you know, labeled by the artist's name. So if you know what it is, just let me know. Put us out of our misery because we want to know what this song is as soon as humanly possible. If anybody out there still wants to show me what the temperature in their car is, the highest we've gotten so far is 30. Oh, sorry. If anybody else wants to tell me what the temperature in their car is right now, the highest temperature we have so far is 39. If you can top that, send in a photo right now.

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1: Whoa, 777-948-1822. 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If you guys want to have a go at the old brain burster after the break in a couple of minutes.

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2: So get your thinking caps on, my lovelies, if you want to have a go. This one is for Razzmatazz.

0: Mohammed walks on the moon.
1: He must be crazy.
0: Khalil Mohammed conquers Mars.
1: He did what?
0: Khalil Mohammed performs brain surgery. Khalil Mohammed.
1: Can't believe it.
0: Climbs the pyramid.
1: He must be joking.
0: Khalil Mohammed says,
2: Love Allah.
3: Forget all that gooey stuff. It's time to get real. It's time for the Brain Burster.
4: Welcome back, my friends. Of course, it is time for the old Brain Burster. If you wanna have a go. Of course, it's Thursday, which means I am allowed and I'm entitled to, it's written in the Constitution, that I'm allowed to use a 10-second timer. So I hope you guys have got your thinking caps on. You are fast off the draw and you're ready to rumble. Right, let's see what we've got. Which communication device... Let me find a 10-second timer before I get a bit too excited. Where's the 10-second timer gone? I bet the boys in the back room probably lost it. I'll probably hit it under the sofa or something. Right, which communication device did Alexander Graham Bell invent? Here we go. 10, 9, 8, which communication 7, device did 6, Alexander Graham 5, Bell invent?
5: 4, 3, 2, 1.
4: The slowness, the snail pace that we're experiencing right now. Oh my goodness. Only one brave soul has answered, and it's not surprising. He's one of our cleverest ones as well. It is, of course, Uthman, who said the telephone. Oh, yeah, yeah. And another one of our brainy kids, Samra. Well done, well done, well done. Oh, this one is so easy, but there you go. The Statue of Liberty was gifted to America from which country? Who gave the Statue of Liberty to America? Come on, guys, man. I'm giving you some easy ones here to get your teeth into. Woohoo! MashaAllah, wa alaikum salam to Matt Lou, who's joined us as well, and Uthman. Both of them said France! Oh yeah! Now, if you guys were listening, we're going to see if you can figure this one out as well. What was the name of the person that designed and built the Eiffel Tower? You didn't see that one coming, did you? I read it out before the break, so you got no excuses. I know you've been listening, so there should be a reason why you should be sending the answer in. You should be going it right now. I expect you to get it right and in 10 seconds as well. Okay. Never mind. Okay. Let's move on, shall we? Oh, gosh. Right, here we go. Amelia Earhart was the first woman to do what? Hibba! Technically, it was outside the 10 seconds, but I'm going to give it to ya. It was Gustav Eiffel. Gustav Eiffel. Nice one, nice one. Right, Matt Lube is in there with the answer for this particular one. I've been done a 10-second timer yet. Amelia Earhart was the first woman to do what exactly?
5: 10, 9, 8,
4: come on, my love.
5: 7, 6, 5, 4, 3,
4: thank you, Matt Lube. Thank you, Uthman.
5: Zero!
4: Okay, let's see what they've got to say for themselves right now. Uthman said to fly solo. No. Matt Loop says to fly the channel. No. Hibba says an aeroplane. What, she became an aeroplane? She looked like an aeroplane? She wants to be an aeroplane? She used to be an aeroplane? What's going on? Just the word aeroplane is not going to cut it, bruv. She was the first person to cross the Atlantic Ocean solo. Even though it wasn't so low, but it was still so low. Okay, you guys, now you know who designed and built the Eiffel Tower. But what else did Eiffel create that was world famous? What else did Eiffel create that was world famous? Another monument, another one of the seven wonders of the world. Come on, guys. Come on, Hot Loop says Sydney Harbour. No. It was the Statue of Liberty, Gizon. Right. Okie dokie. Wa alaikum salam to Uthman. You had to leave us as well. Thank you, beloved. Always a pleasure having you on board. Even if for a fleeting moment or two, that's lovely, jubbly for us. Right. Oh, in what year? This one always gets the correct answer. I hope it's going to be the same today. In what year did the Titanic sink? What year did the Titanic sink, man? This is Munchkins and Munchkinettes. What year did the Titanic sink? Oh, do we have to give him another 10 seconds? Looks like it. Oh, am I not merciful? You know, it's so cold, right? I'm drinking Ayin Brew, and I don't even like Ayin Brew. Do you think we've got anything just cold? Righty then, yeah, I don't really like Iron Brew, but it's the only thing we've got in the fridge with some flavour that's really cold at the moment. It's been out here for a couple of minutes, and it's gone warm already. Matt Lube has very cleverly changed his mind from 1929 to 1912. You clever clogs, you clever little thing. Right, what else do we have? In what year did World War II finish, end, kaput, terminate, stop, cease? In what year did World War II stop? 1945, 1955, or 1965? 55, or 65? What year did the Second World War stop? Matt Ruby's in there once again. What's up to the rest of you guys, man? You're all falling behind so sadly as well. Right, okay. Matt Loop says 1945 after changing his answer. Nice one. And of course, Razzmatazz said 1965. Right, we know that the King Henry of England, he wasn't a very nice chappy. King Henry. Now, he had some of his wives' heads chopped off. Right? How many wives did he have their head chopped off? Was it 2, 4, or 5? Did he have 2, 4, or 5 heads chopped off? 2, 3, or 5. Sorry, 2, 3, or 5. Oh my gosh, Matt Lou, let's give everybody else a chance to try and get some answers in. How many wives did King Henry have beheaded? 2, 3, or 5? Quickly, guys, I'm giving you 20 seconds here. I'm so very simple. I feel like Decimus Maximus Meridius over here. I tell you that, I'll give it up for 10 seconds. Go on then. Decimus Maximus Calilimus, right? How many wives did King Henry have beheaded? 2, 3, or 5? Right, let's see what we've got over here right now. Bing, bang, boom. Raza said 5. Matt Lube is in there like a complete boss and said 3. It was 2. Quack. Never mind. Let's swiftly move on and not cry over spilt milk. Right, the plague was spread by which animal? Animal spread it as well. Thank you, Layla. Thank you, Matt. If anybody else out there think they got what it takes to take on the challenge, it doesn't look like it, because the rest of you guys are proper sleeping out there in the wonderful world of Radio Land. Let me see what we've got to say for ourselves. Right, Sobia, Matt Loop, and so did Layla say it was rats. Yes, rats. Indeed. Oh, this is a good one. Listen very carefully. Which famous artist cut off one of his ears because he was a bit ill? Oh, bless him. Which famous artist cut his ear off because he was ill? What do you think, guys? Who would cut their ear off? How can you hear the kids right now if you cut your ear off? Hey, think about it, Jesus. Right, let me see. Matt Lube, Layla, as well as Sobia says Vincent Van Gogh. If you say professional, you have to get a glare in there as well. Otherwise, it just won't sound the same. You know what I mean, bro? Right, let me see. This is a wicked one. And I know none of you is going to get it right. I'm fairly confident. Listen, what was Abraham... You know Abraham Lincoln used to be president of America? Of course you do that. What was Abraham Lincoln's job before he was a president? Was he a professional wrestler, a baker, or a miner? What? What was Lincoln's job before he was a president? Was he a professional wrestler, a baker, or a miner? What say you, my friends? Let's see what we've got to say for ourselves. Right, Matloop said a wrestler. Layla said a wrestler. Sobia said a miner. That only leaves a professional wrestler. Never mind, he was a professional wrestler. Maybe that's why he won. He was wrestling all of Congress to get what he wanted. He probably threatened to beat him up, and then it worked. Right. It would take 18 months to walk along the Great Wall of China. We talked about that one day before yesterday on our World Landmarks. Let's see if you got any knowledge from that. It would take 18 months to walk along the Great Wall of China. True or false?
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4: True or false? Takes 18 months to walk the Great Wall of China. True or false? True. I mean, come on, it's a bit longer. Is it that long? That's over a year, man. Oh, here we go. Right, Matt Luba, Razo, I see you typing, geezer. Go on. Let's see what you got. Let me just sip my iron brew. Did I tell you guys, I went to Scotland the other day and I was hosted by these beautiful Muslim people. Oh, mashallah, they were so lovely. And they gave me some iron brew. And I don't like iron brew, but I drank it anyway because I didn't want to offend them as well. You know, in Scotland, they love iron brew. I can't stand the stuff. But if I'm thirsty like I am right now because of this heat wave, boy, I'll take it. Right, let me see. Hajja said, Brother Tariq has it on his playlist. Okay, well, it's too late now, I'm afraid. Raza said false. Layla said false. Sobia said false. Matloob said false. Is it false? No, it's true! It does indeed take 18 months to walk from one end of the Chinese Great Wall of China to the other end. Never mind, let's move on. The Knights of the Round Table was served which king? The Knights of the Round Table, which king did they serve? Khadija, Akbar has come back as well. The Knights of the Round Table, which king did they serve? Come on, my lovelies, I'm gonna get you a over here because you guys are taking forever. Service says, I was wondering where you got it from. Usually Northerners love it. Never seen anyone drinking apart from our family in North. And yes, I was right there North. I am blue as well. Okie dokie. Yeah. I'm not. It just tastes like flat, gone off Lucas to me. That's what it tastes like. It doesn't taste like anything to me, but I'm not a connoisseur, so what do I know? Anyway, I'm just a poor peasant from London, you know what I mean? Right, let's see. The Knights of the Round Table served which king? King Akbar. You said Elizabeth. Okay, Layla said Henry VIII. And that's the only answers I got so far. Layla, Sobia was too busy typing about Iron Brew to answer the question. Charles! Any more takers? I'm going to give you guys another 10 seconds because I'm feeling very generous today. The Knights of the Round Table served which king, y'all? Come on, guys. Ben the Second. Who's Ben the Second? You just made that up. You just made that one up, Akbar. Alright, then you guys are gonna kick yourself when I tell you the answer to this one. There you go. No, I thought Razmatos was taping. Alexandra! There's no king called Alexandra. However, Sobia said King Arthur. Now King Arthur had a very famous weapon called Excalibur. What kind of a weapon was it? 10, 9, 8, 7, 6, 5, yeah, boy, let's see what we got. King Earth, I had a very famous weapon. What kind of a weapon was it? I'm giving you 20 whole, full, complete seconds to get your stuff together. What say you? Some of you obviously have no idea what the R4N legend is all about. Hey, boom! Matlub has vanished, Uthman's vanished, everybody's vanished. Akbar said a crossbow. Layla said a sword. Oh, it is a sword. It was called Excalibur. Excalibur. Isn't that a serious name? Wicked. Alrighty then, let me see if you guys could know this one. Gravity was discovered with the help of which fruit? Gravity was discovered with the help of which fruit? Yeah, that's a bit of a weird question, isn't it? But you still got to answer it. You got to figure it out. Send your answer in within the 10 seconds and see if you got one. It takes to get it so in. Let's see what you got. 03, beloveds, have sent in their answer. Sobia, Layla, and Akbar all said apple. Oh, yeah, nice one, nice one. Oh, this is a good one. They're all good ones, actually. I'm surprised. I'm quite happy with these questions. Okay, Akbar said a banana. Right, just to humor him. There you go. Oh, that couldn't help it, so I had to do it. Okay. Right, next one. In Victorian times, chimney sweeping usually was carried out by who? In Victorian times, chimney sweeping was usually carried out by who? 10, 9, look eight, at that, Akbar said an answer 10, before I even finished reading out the thing, man. Five, oh my four, gosh. Talk three, about eager. Two, one. Talk about eager. Boom. Right, let me see. Akbar said kids around the age of 8. Layla said little girls. And Sobia said chimney sweep. If you said kids. Of course it was kids, but why did they send kids up chimneys to clean? Yeah, that's right, that is a question. Just in case you're thinking, is that a question? Why did they use kids as chimney sweeps in the Victorian era? Hey, tell us why. I need to hear from you guys a serious answer. Quickly, Layla, quickly, Sonia. What's happening, guys? I'm awake, and you shouldn't be hesitating. Why do they send kids up into the chimneys to clean the chimney room? Right, let me see what I've got over here. Akbar says because they're nimble. Raz is still answering the question from three questions ago. Only one person said because they're nimble and they're small. Oh my goodness gracious me, here we go, next one, not having around. Which animals did ancient Egyptians worship? And you might have one of these in your house. Which animals did ancient Egyptians worship? You might even have one in your yard. It's entirely possible. Quickly, guys, thank you, Sobia, thank you, Akbar, anybody else? Raza, Layla, no, I gave you 10 seconds, man. That's a lifetime to some people. Right, Sobia and Akbar said cats. Absolutely right. Ooh, listen to this one. Have you guys seen 300? This is Sparta! And he kicks a man down the long thingy, right? Ancient Sparta was a really poor country. True or false? Ancient Sparta was a really poor country. True or false? This is Sparta! True or false? Was it a poor country? 0. Bada bing, bada boom. Let me see. Only one brave soul. Two brave souls have sent their answer in. Raza said it's false. And Akbar said it's true. No, it's true. It's false. It is false. So to Raza, who said it was false, is correct. Akbar, you said it's true. It's not true. They were very, very wealthy. This is why the Persians wanted to take over their country. And it's a pity they didn't, actually. It would have been a better place, I tell you that, mate. You know what I mean? All right, let me see what this one is. Oh, my goodness gracious me. All right, then we've got about 4 minutes remaining of today's show. What year? I don't know what year. This is bad. Don't worry about that. Listen, the Great Pyramid of Giza took 30 years to build. The Great Pyramid of Giza took 30 years to build. True or false? The Great Pyramid of Giza took 30 years to build. True or false? Thank you so much, Akbar. Oh, thank you so much, Akbar. Yeah, you're allowed to change it as many times as you like within 10 seconds, because after that you get nothing. Right, let me see. Right, Raza said it's true. Akbar, he said it was true as well, but he changed it to false. And you know what? I'm glad you did, mate. It is absolutely false. No, it didn't take 30 years to build. Oh. Yeah, let's go for another one quickly. You know what I mean? Which animal was the first in space? Which of these animals was the first in space? A monkey, a dog, or a chicken? Which animal was the first in space? A monkey, a dog, or a chicken? What say you, my friends? What do you think?
0: Zero.
4: I'm going to give you another 10 seconds of that one, because it's obviously a hard one for you guys to pick from three animals. Which animal was the first in space? A monkey, a dog, or a chicken? Which one of those was the first in space? If you think you don't, give it a go. Don't be shy. Have a try. Here we go. Right. Raza said a monkey. Zainab, who's just joined us, she said it was a woof woof. She's absolutely right. It was indeed a woof woof. Nice one, nice one. No, you guys are not going to know this one. But you might get it right, because it's multiple choice. I'm going to do it anyway. Right, Raza, it's too late, mate. Tim Berners-Lee invented the World Wide Web, the internet, in which year? In which year was the internet

0: Enab says the year. Oh, she's typing. Let's see what she's got to say for herself. Go on, you're typing something. I'm fair and square, and I like to see what people got to say for themselves. She said no. Okay, she says 1989. Why did you say that? Because that is what it is, Khalil. It was 1989 when it was first created. Right, we all know that Michael Jackson's trending right now. And he did a song. When he was little, he did a song about rats. What was the name of the song? Was it Ben? Was it Michael? Or was it Johnny? Michael Jackson did a song about a rat when he was little. What was the name of the song? Was it Ben, Michael, or Jerry? 10, 9, oh, 8, guys. 7, 6, 5, 4, 3, 2, I don't give you guys 9, another chance on this one. 0. Michael Jackson sang a song about 10, a rat 9, years ago when 8, he was little. What was the name 7, of the song? Was 6, it Ben? Michael or Jerry?
1: 3, 2, 1.
0: What say you? 0. Thank you so much. Now, Zainab, you sent me a beautiful little emoji of a little cute little rat. It's so cute. And you said the answer was Jerry. No. Razzmatazz, my assistant. He said it was Ben. The two of us need to look no more. Yeah, boy. I don't know why you guys need to play Nasheed songs. I'll just sing them for you, man. You know what I mean, bro? Yes, it was Ben indeed. Okie dokie. What kind of an animal was Ben? Uh-oh. What kind of an animal was Ben from the film? What kind of animal was Ben? It was indeed a rat. Yeah, it was about all these rats invading New York and eating people and smashing up their food and stuff. And this little boy befriended the leader of them as well. And they made two of it as well. It was quite good when we were watching it as kids. I really enjoyed it. Anyway, Michael Jackson sang the song, man, they two of us, whatever. Right, guys, make sure you stay hydrated in the shade tomorrow, inshallah. Looking forward to speaking to you then. Take care of yourself. Assalamu alaikum wa rahmatullahi wa barakatuh.
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0: The world is watching. 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
9: Assalamu alaikum wa rahmatullahi ta'ala wa barakatuh. 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powerful parable that belongs to Surah Yunus this is early on in the surah the 22nd ayah that Allah gives this parable it's very commonly known people use it in da'wah debates all the time this parable even though I think the primary intent of the parable is a little bit different than how most people use it in their da'wah type arguments. I'm not entirely against it, but let's give it its own due, inshallah. It's interesting to note that Surah Hud has some similarity to previous, like for example, Surah Al-An'am, people asking for something visual to be able to see, a miracle to be able to see before they can believe. And Allah is going to respond with something really powerful here by way of this example. He's going to say, you're looking for an outside proof while there's already a proof inside you. And you're neglecting the proof that you already have inside you. And that's why you're so adamant in demanding something from the outside. This is, in other language, other places in the Quran, this concept is reinforced. And the idea is that Allah has given us the tools, human beings, the tools across history, across civilizations. Every human being has the tools to arrive at faith in God in whatever language, whatever culture, whatever century.
10: they can arrive at that conclusion on their own. All the means necessary, all the necessary ingredients and components to arrive at that conclusion, human beings were already endowed with. And it was, in a sense, they had the ability to look at the ayat in creation all on their own, and to discover that behind these ayat are pointing to someone greater, and that is Allah Azza wa Jal. They could have arrived at that conclusion on their own. So they did kufr of that which is inside already. They denied what is inside already. They denied the ayat already. And when they deny revelation, it's actually not their first denial. It's their next denial. It's almost as if Allah Azza wa Jal describes that this is not the first act of disbelief you're doing. This reaches its climax in surahs later on in the Quran, like in Surah Al-Dukhan, Surah Al-Jathiyah also, you know, إِنَّ فِي السَّمَاوَاتِ وَالْأَرْضِ لَآيَاتٍ لِلْمُؤْمِنِينَ. In the skies and the earth, there are miraculous signs for people who are going to have strong, complete faith. Like faith. Al-Mu'mineen. Where did you get iman from? From the skies and the earth. You didn't get iman from revelation or a surah or a prophet. You got the iman from the skies and the earth. Right? So that's actually one of the arguments of the Quran that is universal. Now, picking on that universal imagery, Allah is going to take us on to this really interesting scene. And the first thing I want you to note about this scene we're going to talk about today a little bit is iltifat. Iltifat means transition. So in order to make the best sense of the wording of the ayah and the example that Allah is giving, I want you to review a little bit of basic English grammar. First person, second person, third person. What's first person? I don't know. You tell me. I know it's a hard question. I and we. Me. Us. That's first person. Second person is you, you all, etc., right? Or where I come from in Texas, y'all, right? Yeah, or Australia, use, you know? So there's different versions, but you get the idea. The Guyanese, I like theirs, IUDs. That's what they say for you all, IUDs, Guyanese. Anyway, so that's second person. And third person is he, they, etc., right? Now, everybody knows when you're even in third grade English, your teacher tells you if you're going to start your sentence in third person, then continue going in third person. And if you're going to start it in first person, if your essay is in first person, then stick to first person the whole way. And if it's second person, then keep second person the whole way. And you have this idea of you can't just switch persons because it's bad language, right? Now, let's take a look at this ayah from the perspective of person. Again, first person, second person, third person. Let's begin. هو الذي يسيركم في البر والبحر. He is the one who facilitates for you. He's the one who creates ease for you in the land and in the sea. He creates ease for you. What person is that? That second person. Okay, so we're on board. We're second person. Okay. Then he says, حَتَّى إِذَا كُنْتُمْ فِي الْفُلْكِ. Until the moment you end up on board the ships. On board ships. Until the moment you end up on board ships. We're still in what person? Second person. Okay. وَجَرَيْنَا بِهِمْ بِرِيحٍ طَيِّبًا. And the ships start sailing away with them using a good wind. The ships, they start sailing away with them using a good wind. Them, what person is that? That's third person. We started with second person. He made ease for you in land and sea. He boarded you onto ships. The ship starts sailing away with them with a good wind. فَرِحُوا بِهَا. And so he says, وَفَرِحُوا بِهَا. And they were elated because of the wind. The wind is, because you know when you're sailing and you're out at sea back in the day, the wind really makes a huge difference in how fast the travel is going to go. So if it's a good wind, especially in the direction you need to be going, then the captain's very, very happy. This is a good wind, right? So they became very happy that the winds are good, it's pleasant, and it's moving forward. Okay, well, فَرِحُوا بِهَا. They were elated on account of those winds. What person is that? They were elated. Third person. So we switched over from second to third. Okay, let's keep going. He says, جَاءَتْهَا رِيحٌ عَاصِفٌ وَجَاءَهُمُ الْمَوْجُ مِنْ كُلِّ مَكَانٍ. A violent, abrupt, crushing, aggressive, inconsiderate, relentless wind came at them all of a sudden. And the waves started attacking them from every direction. From everywhere, waves started coming at them. So there was a scene of the ship sailing smoothly, and all of a sudden there's this wild wind, and it doesn't care for what gets in its path, and all of a sudden there's this terrible, you know, danger of the ship or the entire vessel flipping over. Okay. وَظَنُّوا أَنَّهُمْ أُحِيطَ بِهِمْ, and they were convinced that they are going to be overcome. Meaning they're convinced that they're going to drown. The waves are too big. One big next slap of a wave and it's going to be over. Okay. دَعَوُ اللَّهَ مُخْلِصِينَ لَهُ الدِّينَ. They called on to Allah with all sincerity and exclusivity of religion going to Allah. Meaning they made their religion pure only for the sake of Allah in that moment and called on to Allah. Now, all of that is they. So we kept in third person now. We switched over from where we started. لَإِنْ أَنْجَيْتَنَا مِنْ هَذِهِ لَنَكُونَنَّ مِنَ الشَّاكِرِينَ. If you were to rescue us from this, we will absolutely become grateful or be among the grateful. If you rescue us from this disaster, we will become from the grateful. What person is that? That's the first person. It's all one ayah. This is all one. It started in the second person, it moved over to the third person, and then it came all the way back into the first person. And so this is definitely not something your English teacher can handle in third grade. This is something else. And this is called iltifat. Iltifat is a big word in Arabic, but easier word in English is transition. Transition. And just a quick comment about transitions. You know, of course, you guys don't watch movies because you're from Manchester, Sharif. So, or Oldham Mubarak, yeah. So these people in Leeds, you know, they watch movies. You know what they do in films? In films, sometimes a producer will switch the camera angle immediately. And then switch back to the camera angle. And then meanwhile, back at the ranch. And then they'll do something crazy and make it black and white, and that's supposed to be 20 years ago. And then they come back into color, that's right now. Or they will, kind of show two contrasting scenes right next to each other. If you read the script, that sounds incoherent. That sounds like, wait, just finish one thing and then go to the other thing. But when you look at the cinematography, switching the camera angles, switching the scene, sometimes some crazy movies, you know what they start with? Astaghfirullah, they start with the last scene. Guys falling off a building, you might be wondering how this happened. And then it says 2 hours ago, and then there's the whole movie. I mean, you wouldn't know anything about that again, because ask the people in Leeds, they will tell you. Okay, so the point that I'm making is that in film, there's this technique of switching scenes, of switching persons, switching camera angles, right? And what's remarkable in the Quran, as one of its fundamental communication techniques, is abrupt camera angle changes. Because the language of the Quran is actually visual. And the Arabs, you know, they lived in the desert, right? And the desert, there's not a lot to look at. I mean, if you've been, you know. I mean, you don't go to Mecca for the scenery. You don't go on a road trip between Jeddah and Medina for, you know, the, oh my God, it's amazing outside. No, you don't. You just have to imagine the amazing things that happened here in history, but because right now, there's not much to look at, right? It's just sand. So the Arabs of the ancient time, when they were traveling in the desert all the time, there was not much to look at. They weren't looking at beautiful, majestic, snow-covered mountains, waterfalls. They weren't looking at, you know, an oceanscape. They weren't looking at lush gardens. And that's not what they were looking at. That was not their scenery. So you know what? One of the things that happened with the Arabic language, even before Islam, is the Arabic language is endowed with a very active imagination. So the Arabic words in the Arabic language are very loaded with images. The words themselves are loaded with images. And then as a result of this desire for imagining vivid things, the Arabs in their poetry, in their language, in the styles in which they speak, constantly they evoked and poked the imagination all the time. And that's why one of the great features of the Arabic language, the classical Arabic language, is that almost everything is associated with something visual. Something to imagine in your head. And then even abstract ideas are connected to some visual concept, right? And this is a remarkable feature of Arabic. Now, one of those features, not in the words themselves, but in communication, is iltifat. So let me show you some things that are happening by way of iltifat, then we'll talk about this parable. Now imagine, first of all, the camera. I'll use the camera example, because now we're in 2024, I can talk to you about cameras. So Allah says, in the very beginning of this ayah, He says, هُوَ الَّذِي يُسَيِّرُكُمْ فِي الْبَرِّ وَالْبَحْرِ. He's the one who made things easy for you he facilitated for you, created ease for you in land and in sea. By saying land and sea, He's saying He made land travel easy for you, and He made sea travel easy for you. So of course the Arabs are they're landlocked, so they're going to travel until they get to the sea. حَتَّى إِذَا كُنْتُمْ فِي الْفُلْكِ. Until you travel across the land, which was made easy, and you made it all the way to the beach and the docks. And in the docks, there's a giant vessel. There's a ship that's being boarded. And kuntum fil fulki. Now there's this imagery. The camera is at the docks, and there are people that are going up the plank, and they're boarding onto these ships. They're getting on board. And there are some people that are standing on the docks, waving goodbye to their family and friends that are embarking onto the boat, because some people are being left behind. And they're waving at them and all of that. The ship hasn't even left the dock yet. And then they lift the anchor and it starts sailing away, right? As it starts sailing away, in a few seconds, you could see your cousin, hey, khudafiz, right back, send me a pigeon or whatever. I don't know if pigeons can travel across the sea, but whatever, right? So and then the ship starts moving and your cousin's face starts getting what? It starts getting smaller and smaller, and before you know it, the whole boat becomes a tiny little dot in the distance, and you're just standing there watching it become smaller and smaller and smaller and smaller and smaller. So now, from your perspective, you standing there on the docks, is that near or far? It's far. And so Allah says, جَرَيْنَا بِهِمْ, and it took them far away. The winds sailed with them and they took them far out. Now, the sea is an incredible place. The ocean is an incredible place. If there's a sunny day and a nice breeze, hardly anything is as beautiful as the ocean. Hardly anything is as beautiful as the gleaming of the sunlight on the water, and the light clouds in the sky, and the blue skies in front of you, and the seagulls, and the light breeze, the kind of fresh air you can breathe by the water. Incredible. Like, it's one of the most incredible experiences, most serene experiences you can have. And then imagine a ship sailing nicely in the nice breeze, going into the distance. And now imagine that you, even though you're on board the ship, now I want you to imagine you're on board the ship, but since you're far away now, you've become a they to the rest of civilization. On a side note, because the Quran makes a lot of reference to sea travel, I wanted to gain some perspective on sea travel, because I haven't done much sea travel. So I spoke to a general in the Navy from Pakistan, a retired general. And I asked him about these ayat. Like, what does he see when he contemplates these ayat of the Quran? Because he spent his life at sea, you know? And I was like, what's going on through a sailor's mind when they're out at sea? He goes, you might be looking at beautiful water. A sailor is always looking at his death. Constantly. Because this giant, beautiful body of water with gleaming waves and, you know, the sun reflecting on it, and this gorgeous scene, they know at any moment, this can turn into a monster that is unstoppable. And then this vessel, this ship, as large as it may be, as huge as it may be, stands no chance against this mighty beast. It stands no chance. This is, you know, one of the things that sailors, even in, you know, in the Western world, when they would sail off, they'd say, Godspeed, right? Essentially saying, you're in God's hands now. You're not the most vulnerable out at sea. You could have all the protective gear you want. You could have all the best engineering you want on the boat. You could have security and all this other stuff. But when you're at sea, you're in the jaws of death. And you're hoping that if it's a, let's say it's a 1 month journey, let's say it's a 6 week journey, let's say it's a 3 week journey, 3 month journey, whatever how long journey that is, you're hoping every one of those 3 months and every minute of those 3 months, the ocean doesn't wake up angry. That's what you're hoping for. And so when the journey began, it was a nice wind, rihin tayyiba. It was a calm wind. It was a pleasant wind. Tayyib is two things, it's good and it's pure. So there's a freshness in the wind too. And there's a goodness in it, because the sails are just picking up, and even the crew's like, "Captain, this is a good win." He goes, "Aye, aye." And then, you know, things are going forward, and things are looking good, and you're looking confidently out at you're going to make it, right? Now, what Allah does in this ayah is, all of a sudden, by the way, He says, "وَفَرِحُوا بِهَا," they were elated by the wind. Because what did it do? What did that wind do? All of a sudden, it filled them with hope. This is going to be a good trip. This is pretty good weather. I think we're going to get there ahead of time. We might even beat the deadline. And if it stays like this, this is going to be a really enjoyable journey. Oh my God, I was nervous for no reason. فَرِحُوا بِهَا, they're really, really happy about how things are off to a good start. They're really off to a good start. Now what Allah does, without any warning, even in the language, you'll notice here, Allah says, وَفَرِحُوا بِهَا جَاءَتْهَا رِيحٌ عَاصِفٌ. They were happy with it, inconsiderate, a ruthless wind came at them. He didn't say then a ruthless wind came at them, or sometime later a ruthless wind came at them, or soon after. No qualifiers, no warnings. It says جاءت هاريحنا. It's not even ثم or فا or فيما, nothing. No warning. And this is actually an indication of how things were going so smoothly out at sea. Then all of a sudden, the sky turned, the ocean changed, the rain started pouring heavy, the ship starts wobbling, they start seeing gigantic waves like they're standing in front of a mountain. And they're on the boat and they're seeing water up, they're supposed to see water down there, they're seeing water up there. And it's coming and it's slapping them from one side, and they're like, okay, they're looking for it to come from that side again, and it comes from the other side. And they're looking for it to come from the other side. Now it's coming from the front, and the boat is about to tip and tip it forward, and then it's about to tip backwards. And the people on board are just getting tossed around inside the boat, inside this vessel, holding on to things, crying. You know, the sails are ripping open. You know, some people have already fallen off board. There's people crying. There's people screaming. There's people saying, "Help! Help! Help!" All of this is happening out of nowhere without any warning. When that happens, then Allah says, "Da'u Allah." Then they all, and they were, some of them were, you know, they some of them worshipped Lat, some of them worshipped Manat, some of them worshipped Uzza, some of them were agnostic, some of them were thinking about, "I'm spiritual but not religious, you know, I'm thinking about things at the moment." Some of them were scientific, you know, materialistic, atheist, etc. They were all different variety of religious beliefs, variety of denominations, variety of, you know, convictions, philosophies. All of a sudden, you find all of them saying, oh God, please God, I'm sorry. I know, I messed up. And they're having these confessions, calling on God in whatever way they can. And they're not calling on all of the gods. They're not calling on the list of gods, or the saints, or the nothing. Just, "Lord, Lord, I know you're there. I know, I've been ignoring you. I know. And they're just making this massive confession. مُخْلِصِينَ لَهُدِي. I know I've been bad, but if you just give me one chance, just please make it stop. If you could just make it stop, I'll be so grateful. I promise, I'll be so grateful. I promise. I mean it. And that same person who was so composed, so wealthy that they could afford to travel by sea, so wealthy that they could get the VIP seat on the ship so they can have the best view of the ocean, that same person who was getting served by everyone else, and they were calling him Master, Master, he's now begging, "Master, Master, save me." He's crying. He's turned into this, like, you know, desperate beggar, child even. It's a child even. In that moment of desperation, we promise you, we will absolutely be from the grateful. Now, this parable, when I used to think about it back in the day, because I haven't traveled by sea, I've traveled by plane quite a bit. And one time, there was an incident on a plane that it was a couple of incidents. One of them was that we hit pretty hard turbulence. I was asleep. I sleep pretty well on the plane. So I fall asleep before takeoff, I wake up after landing, that's my thing, okay? So I was gone, and I wake up to, and the Malakul Maut mask is hanging, you know, and people are like, you know, and the flight attendant is holding on to like two seats, and like, this is what was happening. And I was like, oh, it's time to go. And the guy next to me, this is long, many, many years ago, the guy next to me was watching a movie. He had headphones on and he was watching. There was a guy on the other side was listening to some music or something. He was just, you know. But when I woke up, they were both, that's what they were doing. And you could hear people crying. And then, you know, eventually the plane calmed down. And they, you know, they came and they put the medical masks back in, right? And everything was calm. And guess what this dude did? And that guy put his headphones on, hit play again. Yo, where was I? In that moment, they became a different person. They're like, oh, no, okay. Oh, God, okay, that was just a natural disaster. Well, you weren't begging to nature. You weren't calling to nature. You know, this is, again, something used to, you know, mock atheists, and sometimes atheists respond with, well, you know, even if people do that, and it's a known phenomenon that people turn to God in these moments of desperation, that's just desperation talking. That's just desperation. I'm like, okay, fine, I'll give you that. If it is desperation talking, and let's just say it is, why is it that you would turn to God in desperation? The one thing that you've made your life, your whole identity is about the denial of God. And in your most desperate moments, by the way, when you are facing, you're staring down the barrel, you're staring down the jaws of death, this is a moment where you don't need to pretend about nothing. You could be as sincere and honest as you want. Guy sitting next to his wife, the plane's about to crash. You know, I've hated you this entire time. I just want you to know that. Now he's making sure, he's really hoping they crash now, because. Right? So the idea that they're in that moment when you're the most authentic self, because it's done, it's over, they're turning to God, that says something. Something deep inside you that you are so adamantly intellectualizing away just emerges out of you, erupts out of you, and you can't even control it, because the ultimate proof of God, the ultimate proof of Allah, lies deep within the fitrah itself. And when the human being all of a sudden is moments away from meeting Allah, that fitrah emerges and says, Ya Allah, I'm not ready to meet you, please. And it just comes out, it pops out. SubhanAllah. And they're like, oh, show us a miracle on the outside. Show us something on the outside. It's been inside you this whole time.
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18: Bismillah ar-Rahman ar-Rahim. On the authority of Abu Abd ar-Rahman Abdullah, the son of Umar ibn al-Khattab, may Allah be pleased with them both, who said, I heard the Messenger of Allah, may the blessings and peace of Allah be upon him, say, Islam has been built on five pillars, testifying that there is no God but Allah, and that Muhammad is the Messenger of Allah, performing the prayers, paying the zakat, making the pilgrimage to the house, and fasting in Ramadan. It was related by Al-Bukhari and Muslim.
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22: Richard didn't want to die, but he couldn't stop himself. 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And that's what killed Richard.
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8: 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We will now be playing an English talk by Noman Ali Khan called Examples from the Quran.
10: What's remarkable about this parable also, if you look at the... We didn't dive into the language, but we will now, piece by piece. Allah didn't say mathal here. You know, their example is the example of those who got boarded on two ships. Mathaluhum kamathali man kana fil fulk. Something like that. He didn't do that. He just went straight into it without even saying that's an example. Even though it is an example, it's obvious it's an example. But other places so far we saw the ka, we saw the mathal. And there's no adat al-tashbih here, nothing. It just goes straight in. Why? As if to say something amazing. Like I told you, I haven't done much sea travel. I'm sure many of you haven't done much sea travel. And it's quite possible that the Meccan audience, the majority of them, haven't done much sea travel. It's quite possible. But this is Allah's way of saying something incredible. You think those people out at sea are in so much danger because they're surrounded by the ocean and the waves can turn on them at any time. And that's why they're so vulnerable and they're so close to death. And they're just a moment away from being annihilated. But what none of you realize is you're all out at sea. This is your reality right now. You don't have to wait to get on board a plane or get on board a ship to be experiencing this reality. You and I embark on things all the time. Allah creates facility for us in every one of our journeys. Some of you are in an educational journey. Some of you are in a professional journey. Some of you are in a business journey. Some of you are journeying or venturing into getting married. Some of you are venturing to raise your children. There's all these journeys that we take on, all these ventures that we take on. And sometimes we're at the dock of those journeys. Just at the starting point of those journeys, you just got engaged, there's a big smile on your face. It's 2 days before the wedding ceremony, you're excited, etc. There's a, farihu biha,
0: They're happy about it. They're taking pictures. They're celebrating. They're being congratulated left and right. There's this goofy look on their face all the time. That's you know, at that moment, it's rihan tayyiba. And what does Allah do in life? What Allah does in life, doesn't matter which venture, whether it's marriage or children or business or education, sometimes a wind comes out of nowhere. And you get slapped with a wave from one side, and then another side, and then another side, and you're like, everything was going so well, and now everything has fallen apart. I'm drowning here. What happened?

opening up, and when everything is successful one after the other, you know what happens? You and I, we start seeing dollar signs instead of our eyeballs. And we start thinking, oh, I gotta, there's this new project, I gotta do it. Oh, I gotta, and then there's this other opportunity, I gotta jump on that too. Oh, and then this other project, I gotta jump on that too. And then you things were okay, but now you want everything to work and you wanna try every new thing, so you get busier and busier and busier and busier with 20 different projects because success has come your way. Right? So you were busy already, but you made yourself exponentially busier because of success. Now, what does that symbolize? Well, how's that symbolized? The wave takes them. The ship takes them with a good wind. So they're not going. The success is taking them. The blessings are taking them. The ship is taking them. So the blessings themselves start moving you this way or that way or the other way. And you're just entirely lost in these good times. And all of a sudden then, the problem with that mentality also, success, is a pretty potent drug. It's a very potent drug. Whether it's financial success, social success, academic success, it's a drug. You start feeling entitled. You start feeling like you earned it. You know? And then Allah hits you with a disaster, with a challenge, with a catastrophe, with a setback. The plans get destroyed. You had projections for 5 years, now it's all gone, washed away. You had these big, big dreams, all of them are just, they've vanished into thin air. You know, like cryptocurrency. Or your NFT just disappeared, you know? And when that happened, when all of that collapsed all of a sudden, then this call to Allah, Ya Allah, la'in anjaytana. So let's look at that language again. Let's revisit it. Ja'at harihun asif. I didn't tell you about asif. Asif in Arabic is when you violently peel off of the cob. When you violently peel the leaves off the cob, right? Or scrape the crop, okay, for harvest. And there you have to rip it off, rip it off, rip it off. This is called asf, actually. One of the ways that asf is also used is for a violent horse. When a horse is galloping really fast and doesn't care what's in its way, it's moving with asf. So it has the imagery of violence and quickness and speed. That's inside the meaning of asf. It's inconsiderate. The horse doesn't care if it trampled over a child. The horse doesn't care if it broke a fence. It just, now it's going, it's a stampede, it's going. The winds that come, they're not nice. They don't care about you. They're not like, you know, sometimes boxers, they realize they're boxing somebody who's not that strong against them, so they hold back their full power, their punch. This is not one of those boxers. This wind don't hold back. It don't care. It goes full on against you. Rihun asif. This is what kids call me at back in campus in Texas. Sometimes we play video games, we have video game tournaments, and I'm, you know, seasoned in Street Fighter, and so I only play Street Fighter. I don't let them play any other video games because why would I allow them to win? Like, you want to play FIFA? Like, no. So we play Street Fighter, and I destroy them. Like, even a six-year-old. It's like, why are you so mean? I was like, because Rihun Asif. No mercy. I will give you every combo I know. I'll beat you in 9 seconds. You can cry, or you can learn to get up. But the idea of Rihun Asif, a problem will come and you'll feel like it has no mercy. It's also interesting that the same thing that was the blessing was Rih, Rihin Tayyiba. And the thing that's ruined your life is Rihun Asif. It's also a wind. The wind was the blessing, the wind became the curse. And what is that? What is perhaps Allah teaching us in that imagery is that sometimes the very thing, the people, the businesses, the associates, the employees, the friends, the partners that were the biggest blessing, that were riding the success with you, that were coming along with, they become your biggest enemies all of a sudden. That same blessing became the biggest curse. You're like, can I just get rid of it? I don't want this property anymore. Can I just get out of it somehow?

0: same property, when you first bought it, you were like, my God, I can't believe we got this. Alhamdulillah. And now you're looking at it, my God, I can't believe it's still here. Ya Allah, can I just get out of this property? Too much litigation, too much legal problems, too much problems with the city, too much the same thing became a curse. The same thing. And so Allah is teaching us that we should not rely on blessings. Because that same rih, that is tayyibah, can without warning become rihun asif. It can become rihun asif. And maybe sometimes Allah does change a rih tayyibah, a good wind, into a terrible one, a ruthless one, just to remind the believer that the only one you can truly rely on is Allah. Just to remind you. Everyone else can have a change. But Allah is consistent with you. Allah is consistent with you. So he says, وَظَنُّوا أَنَّهُمْ أُحِيطَ بِهِمْ. And they realized, by the way, if the waves are coming at you from every direction, you know what that also means? You can't get help. You can't turn to anybody for help. In fact, this, you turned this way for help, a wave came from this way. You turned that way for help, wave came from that way. It's also the image of extreme isolation. You're in a crisis and you can't even turn to help towards anybody. You have no trust with anybody. And now in this moment, you realize you're just completely going to be overrun, and you turn to Allah and you say that they turn to Allah, mukhlisina lahuddin, calling on Allah, making their religion entirely sincere for Him. What does that mean? That they make their religion sincere for Him? All the pretense, all the ignoring Allah, all of that disappeared. All of a sudden, you just want to be vulnerable and honest with Allah and pure, have a pure, real conversation with Allah. I know this is hard to understand because we don't deal with spirituality, you know, as easily. So I'll give you a parable, or a parallel rather. You know, sometimes you have people in your family, you want to be able to have an honest conversation with them, right? But you don't. You're just scared. Or you're like, they won't understand. Or you're like, if they knew what I think about them. You know? And so you have these conversations in your head, but you never have them out loud. You start living in your head, and you start building whatever it may be. Maybe resentment, it may be anger, it may be judgment, it may be a scoffing attitude towards the other, but you never verbalize it. For whatever reason. Then you develop this insincere relationship with this person. So it's good on the outside, but there's nothing good about it on the inside. There's nothing sincere about it on the inside. And this is it's kind of a parallel with the kind of relationship people develop with Allah. Allah is there. I know in the depths of my being, I know He's there. But right now, I don't want to acknowledge His presence. Because I just really want to do what I want to do. I just want to put the headphones back on. So I don't want to deal with Allah right now. But when He removes all of your distractions and takes away all of your blessings, all of a sudden, the way you turn back to Allah, the way I turn back to Allah, begging Him, لَإِنْ أَنْجَيْتَنَا مِنْ هَذِهِ لَنَكُونَنَّ مِنَ الشَّاكِرِينَ. We will absolutely be from the grateful. It's interesting that the words used were not, I will obey you, or I will be loyal to you, I'll be grateful. You know why? Because a person really learns how to become grateful when all the blessings disappear. Then you realize what a blessing they were. Nobody appreciates health like someone who's sick. Nobody appreciates a car like someone whose car got taken away. No, nobody appreciates, you know, a job like someone who just lost their job. That's the nature of it. Now I'll realize that these blessings were not something I was entitled to. Look at the tragedy of the next ayah. فَلَمَّا أَنْجَاهُمْ. Then finally when He did rescue them. Allah did. They turned to Allah. They made this begging plea to Allah. Allah rescued them finally. إِذَا هُمْ يَبْغُونَ فِي الْأَرْضِ. All of a sudden they start arrogantly defying Allah in the land. Immediately turn back and they become arrogant and defiant. You know, the contemporary example of this that comes in my mind is there are people that were going through a really big difficulty and they were begging Allah at the time. to save them. And then Allah saved them. And then after that, they start deciding that they're going to teach other people self-help and success stories. And they're going to say, you know, I was really down on my knees at one point. I was really beaten down. But it's my own courage and my own resolve. And you have to be brave and weather the storm. And you're going to succeed the way I succeeded. Acha. Well, at the time you were begging Allah to get you out of it, once you got out of it, who got you out of it? The storm I was in. You know what I survived? I survived a storm in the middle of the sea. Did you now? That's not what you sounded like when you were hanging by the raft, dangling off the side of the boat, side of the ship, saying, Allah save me. At the time you weren't hanging saying, I won't weather this storm. Bring it on. That's not what you were saying at the time. But now that that's over with, now you can give a tech talk about it and change your story, right? When Allah rescues them, all of a sudden they become defiant and arrogantly defiant. Baghi has this idea of arrogance and being supreme. بِغَيْرِ الْحَقِّ with no justification at all. يَا أَيُّهَا النَّاسِ Allah says, people, humanity, listen up. إِنَّمَا بَغْيُكُمْ عَلَىٰ أَنفُسِكُمْ Your arrogant defiance only works against your own selves. It only works against your own selves. مَتَاعَ الْحَيَاةِ الدُّنْيَا These are things to utilize and enjoy temporarily in worldly life. ثُمَّ إِلَيْنَا مَرْجِعُكُمْ Then you will all be returned only and only to us. You're not even going to be returned to the bottom of the ocean. You're going to be pulled out of there and returned back to Allah. Like, it's a far more terrifying prospect than even drowning at sea, is to be pulled out of the drowning sea and be brought to trial in front of Allah, and to answer for your baghi, and to answer for your rebellion, and to answer for your fake sincerity in that moment, that temporary sincerity. Last comment, and I'll translate the ending of this ayah. فَنُنَبِّئُكُمْ بِمَا كُنْتُمْ تَعْمَلُونَ We shall inform you of the things that you used to do. And I'll tell you one last thing about this ayah that I think is noteworthy in my mind. There's many more, but at least one more. There is such a thing as temporary sincerity. This ayah is evidence. You can have a moment in which you get clarity and you become completely not a hypocrite, not a sinner, not a defier, not a kafir. You became a full-on sincere believer. Mukhlisina lahu ad-din is quite a compliment in the Quran. That's not a light thing to say about somebody. So this person has experienced pure faith in that moment. And so it's a tragedy that you experience something so pure and you still let it go. You let that drown, ironically, right? Allah didn't let you drown, but you let this treasure that you acquired in the middle of the ocean. You found Allah Himself. You went looking for pearls, you went looking for whatever fish, when you were looking for hunting for a whale, and you found God Himself. And you let that go. What a tragedy. Every one of us has to identify what journey we're on, what boat we're on, what waves are being hit with us, or what waves are coming at us, what blessings are distracting us, what blessings are taking us away. And we're just sailing away with them, and we're not thinking about where Allah wants us to be, what gratitude we're supposed to show Allah. May Allah Azza wa Jal make us contemplate His beautiful parables, and may Allah Azza wa Jal bring us closer and closer to Him and make us grateful servants of Him. Barakallahu li wa lakum fil Qur'an al-Hakim wa nafa'ani wa iyyakum bil ayati wa dhikr al-Hakim. Assalamu alaikum wa rahmatullahi wa barakatuh.
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3: And there's a tradition in which the Prophet ﷺ said that God has 100 parts of mercy. 99 he has retained in his presence, and one part he has allowed to descend to the dunya. And it is that one part that a mother nurses her child with, that the mare raises her hoof from stepping on her foal. So every act of mercy in this world is only from that one part. And the 99 have been, remain in the divine presence for the day of judgment.
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9: This is the national and international news today, Thursday, 9th of July for Inspire FM, read by Shahi Mirza. US launches strikes on Iran for second night as Tehran targets bases in Kuwait, Bahrain and Qatar. UN probe finds mass killings, gang rapes by Sudan's RSF amount to genocide. Bangladesh, a country that made huge progress on measles, now reports 120,000 cases. Temperature to soar above 30 degrees Celsius as NHS warns of sustained pressure during UK heatwave. Disability benefit not fit for purpose, minister leading review says. Burnham on course for number 10 as Labour nominations open. Starmer hints at bank holiday if England win World Cup. And that concludes today's news roundup. Next, the Urdu news with Mukarram Abbas.
10: Inspire FM ki Urdu news ke saath, main hoon Mukarram Abbas. 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
0: 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We are now going to play for you the Daily Iman Booster, a series of short reminders to boost the heart and soul.
11: What happened? The first story Sheikh Mohammed Hassan mentioned about a brother from the United States. He said specifically in Brooklyn, in New York. He said a young guy who was an American but originally from Italy. So his Italian-American brother, he went in the early morning to the masjid in Brooklyn. He entered and he saw people, some of the people sitting inside the masjid waiting for Fajr prayer. So he went inside and he was looking at them and he said, with this specific word, I want to be a Muhammadi. I want to be a Muhammadi. أريد أن أكون محمديا. This is what he exactly said. Or in English, I want to be a Muhammadi. So the people got a little bit confused and surprised that this is unusual. People normally say, I want to become a Muslim, I want Islam, I want to accept Islam. But this man is saying, I want to be a Muhammadi. So he said, okay, what's your case? He says, I don't want to talk. I want to be Muhammadi. Tell me, what should I do? So they told him to go upstairs and wash, take a wash or make wudu. Someone taught him how to do that. And he came and he accepted Islam at Fajr time. And when he accepted Islam, he prayed the first Salah, Fajr, before the sunrise. And the brothers in the masjid, they were so happy. The brothers around him were so happy. And he was crying a lot. He learned how to pray. And he was praying in the masjid with the people. He prayed the Fajr on that day, Zuhr on that day, Asr, Maghrib, Isha, all the five prayers in the masjid. And he didn't leave. He spent more time in the masjid looking how the people are praying, and he's praying. And everyone noticed that he is praying a lot. He's standing and doing the ruku and sujood, and he is crying. So the people got really serious about this person, that, you know, why he is crying so much? What's you know, wrong with him? So the first day he did the same thing. The second day he did the same thing. The third day he did the same thing. But now people start knowing him, that he's a new Muslim. On the fourth day, one brother came to him and he says, brother, like, I want to know, what's your story? I feel ashamed to look at you and the way you pray and the way you prolong your salah, your prayers, and the way you cry. I feel ashamed to look at myself, and I'm not doing what you are doing, what you did from last 3-4 days. So please tell me what you did, or what's your story? So this young man, the American-Italian brother who accepted Islam, said that I was a Christian, and from 4 years I'm searching for the truth day and night, into the extent that I cry, I plead to God Almighty. I don't know about Allah. I don't know anything. I'm just making dua. I'm making prayers to God Almighty. Please guide me. Please guide me to the truth. Please guide me. I'm searching. I'm looking everywhere. Guide me. For 4 years, he's going through different books and different religion and different methods. He says, and one day I slept and I saw Isa alayhi salam, Jesus, peace be upon him, in my dream. And he is pointing and he's saying, Kun Muhammadiyan, Kun Muhammadiyan. Be among these people who follow Muhammad. or be among the Muhammadis, be among the Muhammadis. And he's pointing on the mosque.
12: Assalamu alaikum. This is your brother Hassan Rasool. Keep walking with love and light and spreading the harmony around the world.
11: So I woke up and I have no idea about nothing except the word be like Muhammadis and be among the people of Muhammad. So I went to the closest mosque that is in Brooklyn and I entered at the masjid 3 days ago and I saw people and I asked them exactly what I saw in my dream and he accepted Islam. On the same day, the fourth day, this man, he prayed Isha with the jama'ah, with the congregation in the masjid. And when he prostrated, the first rak'ah, he went for sujood. And after the first sujood, the imam came back and this man is keep prolonging his sujood. The imam took the second sujood and this man is still making sujood. The imam went for the second rak'ah, the third rak'ah, the fourth rak'ah. He finished the entire Isha prayer and this man is still on his prostration position. They, after the salah, they shook him and they found him that he was dead. Subhanallah. 4 days in Islam and he passed away and he went to his Allah subhanahu wa ta'ala, his Rabb, his Lord, with complete submission to Allah subhanahu wa ta'ala. So the Shaykh was saying, it is his intention, it is his seriousness to seek the truth led him to this ending. Because he was honest. He was searching for the truth, and because of that, he died. While he is, Sheikh Muhammad Hassan is talking about this, he was asked the question, then it is in our hand to die as Muslims? As Allah says, وَلَا تَمُوتُنَّ إِلَّا وَأَنْتُمْ مُسْلِمُونَ. Do not die except in a status of Islam, in a status of submission, that is Islam. So the Sheikh says, no. It depends on your intention, it depends on your action, it depends what you was doing. And then he quickly mentioned 3 different stories that they are Muslims, but unfortunately they died in a horrible way. The first one, he says, in one of the Arabian countries. He said he was the judge gave the decision to this person or this prisoner should be executed, like death penalty. So some people went to this person, and this is after a few hours, it will be, you know, the end of your life. Would you like to just pray 2 rak'ah for Allah Almighty, make tawbah? And this man immediately says, la, I don't want. La in Arabic means no. He says, la, na'uriz, I don't want. So they were shocked. Astaghfirullah. You gonna die after 2 or 3 hours or less. And then this man is refusing to pray 2 rak'ah for Allah subhanahu wa ta'ala to make tawbah. And then they says, what you want? What you looking for? And what he says? A'tuni sijara. Give me a cigarette. Subhanallah. Give me a cigarette, I want to smoke. And the last thing that he did before he died, he smoked. See? Even though people told him, die making salah, repent to Allah, make salah, but they refused. Subhanallah. So this is the difference between someone who's looking and searching for the truth and someone who is being a Muslim. The truth is in front of him, but because he didn't live the truthful life, he didn't live a life of obedience, he lived a sinful life away from Allah Almighty. So the ending was even people coming and telling him, he is not accepting that. And he died on that specific horrible condition. The last thing he did is smoking a cigarette and went to Allah subhanahu wa ta'ala. Inshallah ta'ala, we'll talk about Sheikh Muhammad Hassan in the next episode about the 2 other stories that he mentioned about how Muslims living in the Muslim countries surrounded with Muslims died in a horrible way. Inshallah ta'ala, in the next episode. Until then, assalamu alaikum wa rahmatullahi wa barakatuh.
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11: Then the days goes, and then the student comes back and he says, my teacher, Sheikh Muhammad, my father passed away. And he passed away in a horrible way. He says, what happened? How he passed away? He says, well, one day we were eating and my father is anyways sick. We were eating and suddenly his stomach started hurting a lot. So he went inside the bathroom, and he stood up front of the toilet, the commode or the stool, in order to puke and vomit inside the stool or the commode. So he is trying and he is going through, you know, his stomach ache and the pain, and he refused everyone to be outside because he doesn't want to make anything dirty. So he kept everyone outside and he closed the door. He said, just leave me alone. And he couldn't, because of the pain was so much, he couldn't stand on his feet. So he sat on his knees and his face facing the stool. And he put his mouth inside in order to puke. And the family members and the son and the wife, everyone is outside. And suddenly they heard the father is, you know, shout. He shouted loud. And then there was no voice of coughing or pain or anything. They opened the door and they found that his face was all inside that stool commode, and it was all filth of the puke and the blood and everything. And it was the horrible way that he died, that his face was all the way inside. After listening to this, Sheikh Hassan was shocked and he says, Billahi alaik, I put you under the covenant of Allah. I swear by Allah Almighty that you go to your mother and tell your mother that me, I'm telling her what was the father used to do, what was your husband used to do. So the boy went, asked the mother and came, and he said, my mother saying that our father never prayed. So the Sheikh says, that's definitely something a person will go through, the punishment, but the way he died, it was something beside the salah. Yes, someone who is not praying and someone away from the salah and someone is not even care about the salah. Yes, the ulama says there are two different opinions, major opinions. Some of this, he's not a Muslim, or a person who's not praying, he's not a Muslim. And the other one is a fasiq. He is a big fasiq sinner, you know, a major crime, the major sin, both ways. So the Sheikh Hassan says, I want you to go and ask your mother, Billahi alayki, I make you Allah your witness, tell me what he used to do beside the salah. Salah is one thing, but he used to do something else, because the way he died, it was something horrible. So he went, the son, and he said to his mother that the Sheikh is saying, Billahi alayki, for the sake of Allah, tell us the truth. So the mother said, and she said, I will tell you. Our father, or her husband, he used to give people money. He used to give 1,000 and he used to take 1,500. Means he used to deal with usury. He used to deal with riba. And riba is something filth. It's something haram. It's one of the major sins. One of the sins that is not, you know, difficult to be forgiven. Imagine. So when the boy came and he says, my mother saying that my father used to deal with riba. He used to give £100 and he used to take back 1,500. Give £1,000 and take back 1,500. So the Sheikh said, Astaghfirullah. He used to eat haram. He used to eat filth. And he died in that filth. He died in a filthy condition. So no matter if you are a Muslim having a son who is going and attending the classes, or you are living among the Muslims, or you are living around surrounded by Muslims, or in a masjid area or whatsoever, if you are not doing right thing in your life and you're looking for akhirah, then man shabba ala shay'in shaba alayh. Whoever live on something, he will die on that thing. And whoever die on something, he will be resurrected on that thing on the Day of Judgment. I ask Allah subhanahu wa ta'ala to protect us from any haram. And I ask Allah subhanahu wa ta'ala to always use us in a good ways and a obedient way and always make us among those who follow the sunnah of the Prophet sallallahu alayhi wasallam until we die and we meet Allah subhanahu wa ta'ala with the complete submission and obedience to Allah subhanahu wa ta'ala. Ameen ya Rabbil Alameen. Insha'Allah ta'ala, we will talk more in the next episode. Until then, Assalamu alaikum wa rahmatullahi wa barakatuh.
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12: 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We are now going to play for you the Daily Iman Booster, a series of short reminders to boost the heart and soul.
13: In Egypt itself, specifically in Mansoura, in a place called Mansoura where Sheikh Mohammed Hassan also lives, he says that one man came to me and he said that my neighbor who lives at the top floor or on one of the floors on the upper stories, he used to play music day and night in a way that it is bothering and disturbing the neighbors. So I went all the way, knocked his door and said, please, my neighbor, if you want to listen to the music, listen. I don't care, you listen to the music, but don't make me listen to the music. Just make it low. Make the sound, you know, lower and you listen. And the neighbor replied back, you know, leave me, go away. Don't talk to me, I will do whatever I wanna do. So the neighbor left and he is day and night playing music. And the time passes and one of the days I came home and I saw that the people are crying on the floor or upper floor where this neighbor is living. And when he went to check what's wrong, the children, the wife and everyone crying that our father is about to die and he is on the bed. And he was in between waking up and going back, being unconscious, conscious and unconscious, waking up and knocked down, waking up and then going back. So they thought that it's the last time, last moment. And yet, while the people are around him crying, feeling sad, and this man is going through on and off condition, sometime awake, sometime, you know, he's not, the music was on. They're still listening to the music. In fact, not everyone is listening, but the father is telling them, keep the music on. So this man, his name is Abdullah, the neighbor, he said to the boys and the girls, ittaqullah, fear Allah. This is the time you want to play music? They says, Wallahi, this is our father wants. He says, no, fear Allah. This is the last moment of your father. So this is, okay, please, do you have any cassette in your apartment of Quran? Bling. He went all the way and he got the Quran all the way and got it inside the house. And he put the Quran. He stopped the tape and he took the cassette of the music and he put the cassette of the Quran and he played. And after half an hour playing the Quran, the father was unconscious and he woke up. And he says, stop it, stop it, stop this Quran. I don't want to listen to the Quran. Can you imagine? Subhanallah. He is saying, stop the Quran. I don't want to listen to the Quran. I'm being bothered with Quran. Wallahi, this is what he said. He says, stop it, stop it. And he starts yelling and shouting to all the family members until they stop the Quran. And he said, put the music back. Only the music give me the, you know, feeling, the good feeling, relaxation. Astaghfirullah. This is what he said. And they played the music. And after some time, he died while listening to the music. Man shabba ala shay'in shaba alayh. Whoever grew up on something, he will get older on that something. He will die on that something. He will end on that something. And this is something very important for all of us to understand. This is the first story that he died in that way. Another story from Sheikh Hassan, he himself witnessed by saying what? That he in the class, he have a masjid and some of the students comes. So one student came who attend the classes of Sheikh Muhammad Hassan. And he says, my mother is telling you, please make dua, you know, to her husband or the father of the student. Please make dua for him. He is going through a difficult time. May Allah, you know, forgive him. May Allah give him shifa. May Allah, you know, cure him. So the Sheikh says, inshallah, definitely I will make dua.
0: Assalamu alaikum, this is Tamina Mir, who believes that you should be your own rock star in the community and having your voice heard. So continue listening in to Inspire FM.
13: He said, I was Imam in one of the masajid in Riyadh, and the month of Ramadan just entered. And then after a day or two, one young man came inside the masjid. And he said salam to the Sheikh. And he says, Sheikh, you know who I am? He says, no, I don't know who you are. He says, my name is Sultan.
14: Yes.
13: Welcome, Sultan. How can I help you? He said, do you know who exactly I am? Have you heard about me? He says, no. He says, I am someone everyone is looking for. Said, what do you mean? He says, I am the biggest drug dealer in the country or in the area in Riyadh. The police is behind me. I have a lot of cases. I have a lot of problems. I have a lot of things going on in the court and in the police station. But yeah, Sheikh, wallahi, I came here to leave everything and start a new life. I want to make tawbah. Can I make tawbah, ya Sheikh? Can I just go back to Allah subhanahu wa ta'ala? Can I return to Allah subhanahu wa ta'ala? So Sheikh says, who stops between you and the tawbah? You are in the blessed month, the month of Ramadan, where the doors of the Jannah are wide open. The doors of the Jahannam, the hell, is closed. The shayateen and the maradat shayateen and the chiefs of the devils are chained. And you are asking me if there's tawbah, I can do tawbah? Definitely you can do tawbah. So from that moment, that person, Sultan, he was in the masjid. The Shaykh saying that I saw this person that when we leave Salat al-Taraweeh, Salat al-Isha and Salat al-Taraweeh and we leave late, he is still in the masjid. Whenever we come to the Salat al-Fajr, this person is staying in the masjid and he is there in the masjid even before Salat al-Fajr. And we saw that this man is doing his best. Into the extent that I asked him, I said, why don't you go to your house? He says, Ya Sheikh, it's been more than few months, almost nearly 1 year, that I didn't see my father. I'm so into my father. I love him so much. I want to see my father. And every time I go at home to meet my father immediately, he says, get out. I don't want to see you. Leave before I call the police. And he literally calls the police. Sometimes he goes out to call the police so they can come and catch me. And suddenly and quickly, I'll get whatever I can get from the house, from my clothes and from my stuff, and I run away because my father doesn't like me. Everyone hates me. So Ya Allah, I want to return back to you. Ya Sheikh, please help me. So the Sheikh says, Inshallah, you can do whatever you can do from Ibadah and you can stay in the masjid. Then one of the day, the second or the third day, he came to the Sheikh and he says, after Salat al-Asr, Ya Sheikh, I want to memorize the Quran. Can you please help me? So the Sheikh said, yes, you can memorize the Quran. He says, yes, I have a good memory. I can memorize the Quran. So he said, yes, sure. You can memorize the Quran and you can memorize one page in a day. He says, Sheikh, I have ability to memorize two pages a day. So inshallah, I will memorize the Quran. So the Sheikh says, mashallah, since you have this ability, why you are involved into that drugs and smuggling and selling and buying? Why? So the person, Sultan, said, Wallahi ya Sheikh, I have money. I have every day on daily basis, they give me the new kind of drugs and heroin and these pills and all this filth. And every time I can sell all these things and I can make money that you cannot imagine. Whatever house you can see in this place, in the city, I can buy it. Even I can buy a castle. But Wallahi ya Sheikh, I don't want anything from that. I only and only want to go back to Allah subhanahu wa ta'ala. I only want the pleasure of Allah subhanahu wa ta'ala. The Sheikh says, may Allah bless you. Just continue and start memorizing Quran. He start memorizing every day two pages. Within a month and a half, he almost memorized 3 to 4 juz. Allahumma barak. So the Sheikh saw the changes, saw that he is, mashallah, into the tawbah. He is close to Allah. He is doing his best. So some of the people in the masjid, they realized that, well, Sultan has a brother whose name is Ibrahim and who is an imam of a masjid. So the Sheikh Muhammad Sawi was really shocked that his brother is an imam. How come?
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13: He got his number and he called the Sheikh and he says, my name is Muhammad Sawi, I'm the Sheikh of the Masjid Imam in Riyadh, and I would like to ask you a question. Do you have a brother called Sultan? He says, yes, I have a brother Sultan. He says, where are you from your brother? Why you neglected your brother? So Sheikh Ibrahim says, he says, no, you don't know my brother. You know, he is a troublemaker. He is a drug dealer. You know, just try to be away from him. The Sheikh Muhammad says, by Allah, come and see your brother. He is in the masjid. He is doing i'tikaf. He is sleeping in the masjid. He is sleeping without a mattress. He is sleeping without a cover, blanket. So the other Sheikh Ibrahim, the brother of Sultan, he says, no way, I cannot believe, and he cannot make tawbah. So the Sheikh says, how come you're saying that? You are an imam, come and see. So after a few days, he came from another area and he saw his own brother sleeping on the floor with no carpet, with no bed sheet, with no blanket. And he went and he hugged him and he started crying. He says, you come and stay with me. So he took him for next few weeks at his house. So Sultan is living with his brother Ibrahim, who's an imam. And after 4 or 5 weeks, Sultan decided to go to the market and buy the

0: His head is broken. His backbone is broken. His spine is broken. Everything in his body is broken. So after a few days visiting day by day until they put him into the different ward, so he was able to visit. So he went and he holds his hand. He cannot hear, he cannot talk, he cannot do anything. And Sheikh starts reciting the Quran on him while he's holding his hand. What happened? That after some time, the person is only and only able to move his eyes and listen. So the Sheikh says, Sultan, come on, what happened with you? The masjid is missing you. The Quran is missing you. The place that you used to sit is missing you. The place where you used to lay down is missing you. These words, you know, to just to give him the comfort. And suddenly he saw while Sultan is laying down, his tears start coming out of his eyes. Sheikh Muhammad says, I don't know if these tears of happiness or sadness or of the tawbah or what exactly it is. And then we start talking about him in the masjid. The other mashayikh came to know about him that a drug leader made a tawbah and he started memorizing the Quran all the way until he made an accident and now he's in the ICU and in the hospital in the critical situation. So each and every masjid, each and every imam start talking about him in the khutbah and different places. So one day Sheikh Muhammad was leaving the masjid and he saw some of the bunch of the people who are drug dealers, who used to be a friend of Sultan. They came to Sheikh Muhammad and says, you know Sultan? He says, yes, I know Sultan. He says, the same Sultan, our friend, you know him? He made tawbah? That's very difficult and very hard to believe. He says, Allah subhanahu wa ta'ala changed his heart. Why you sing like that? You also go back to Allah subhanahu wa ta'ala. And some of them, they were drunk. Some of them, they are in a different condition, maybe took drugs or something like that. But they were completely shocked. They were completely shocked that what happened to Sultan. And after a few days, the mother come and visits Sultan and some other people were there in the hospital. And suddenly, Sultan says, start talking. And he said to his mother, my mother, can you see what I see? He says, no, I cannot see whatever you see. Please give me wudu. Make me make wudu or help me to make wudu. He says, how come you make wudu when you're completely broken? You are paralyzed. You cannot do anything. He says, mom, please make me to do wudu. Help me to do wudu. So she took a towel, wet towel, and started wiping his face and his hands and everything. And after that, he says, Ashhadu an la ilaha illallah. And then he died. Allahu Akbar. Imagine, he died upon la ilaha illallah. He used to sell the drug. He used to do the worst thing and he used to deal and do this filthy things and buying and selling this haram and destroying the other people. But yet when he went to Allah subhanahu wa ta'ala, Allah accepted him. He saw something that no one else saw in the room. And he said to his mother, do you see what I see? And then he asked his mother, I want to make wudu. Help me to make wudu. And after making wudu, he said the last kalima, la ilaha illallah. And the Prophet sallallahu alayhi wa sallam says, man kana akhiru kalamihi, la ilaha illallah, dakhal al-jannah. Whoever says the last word, la ilaha illallah, he will enter Jannah. Then the Shaykh took him, and everyone was sad because he died, and they took him to the graveyard, they buried him, and the Shaykh says, I left by 1 o'clock after Dhuhr. And then later on, some other people told me that from Dhuhr all the way until Maghrib, all his friends, those who used to involve in the selling and taking drugs, they were in the next to his qabr, next to his grave, making dua.
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2: This is the national and international news today, Thursday, 9th of July, for Inspire FM, read by Shahim Mirza. First, the headlines. US launches strikes on Iran for second night as Tehran targets bases in Kuwait, Bahrain and Qatar. UN probe finds mass killings, gang rapes by Sudan's RSF amount to genocide. Bangladesh, a country that made huge progress on measles, now reports 120,000 cases. Temperature to soar above 30 degrees Celsius as NHS warns of sustained pressure during UK heatwave. Disability benefit not fit for purpose, Minister leading review says. Burnham on course for number 10 as Labour nominations open. Starmer hints at bank holiday if England win World Cup. And now the details. The US says it hit 90 targets on second night of strikes on

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2: 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I'm your host, Suleiman Rafiq, and we are broadcasting on Inspire 105.1 FM. Thank you, as always, for joining us. It's great to have you with us. So today we'll be talking about a really important subject, and we're delighted to be joined by an expert guest who will be taking us through this for the next 26 minutes. So, Sonia, welcome to Inspire FM. Could you briefly introduce yourself and explain the work of your organisation?
3: Gladly to, yes. Thanks for having me, Solomon. So my name's Sonia Pombo. I am a registered nutritionist by background, and I'm also the head of research and impact at Action on Salt and Sugar, which is a registered UK charity. We're based at one of the big London universities, Queen Mary University of London. And we've been around probably for about 20 or so years, probably a little bit more than that. Our big focus is around improving, or doing the best that we can to improve people's overall diet and health, predominantly by kind of like working with government and food businesses to reduce the excess amount of salt and sugar, as the name would have it, in our diets. So we're like nicely placed within the university so that we can work with the researchers as well as with health professionals and food businesses, because what the message that we're trying to get out there is that most of the salt and the sugar that we're eating isn't necessarily what we're adding ourselves as people. You know, it's mostly already in the foods that we're buying, so it's not really about telling people, oh, you need to be, you know, eating less salt or less sugar. It's really hard to do that if most of the foods that we're, you know, before it's even hit our plate, it's already got those foods, those ingredients in there, and we can't take it out once it's added.
2: Yeah, absolutely. And it's really important work, and thank you to you and your colleagues for the work that you're doing on this. And we'll go into why it's so important for our health and well-being throughout today's show. But I think it's really reassuring, as someone who works in health, that there's organisations like yourself who are trying to champion this, in particularly in terms of, as you mentioned, the unknown elements of our foods as well. Just conscious of, in terms of, so we're a Luton-based station, and most of the people who will be listening to us now will be in Luton. So my question is, for listeners in Luton, why are salt and sugar not just national issues, but real everyday health concern for our communities?
3: Yes, exactly that. So it is a national issue. It's affecting everyone in the UK, but not just in the UK. It's a global problem. Eating too much salt, we're seeing that as being a real, it's impacting pretty much every country around the world for various different reasons. If you look at kind of like the Western countries, most of the salt that we're eating is coming from processed packaged foods. But then if you go towards kind of like Southeast Asia, the Asian regions where people predominantly cook more from scratch, the sources of salt that we're getting in those diets are being added directly from the consumer. So it's a global issue, but it does affect us individually as well, of course. It's affecting families every day. You've got conditions. The reason why it's such an important problem, not many people think of salt as being a health issue. It's in everyone's kitchen, isn't it? It's a flavor enhancer. It adds flavor and makes foods taste better. But what they're not necessarily realizing is the impact that it is having on our blood pressure. So it's the number one the number one thing we can do in our diets that raises our blood pressure. And blood pressure, again, not many people really know much about blood pressure. It's often referred to as a silent killer, because it doesn't, you know, if you eat too much sugar, you'll have, it will impact your teeth, for example. You'll end up with more tooth decay if you don't kind of address it, or increases our calorie content and causes us to gain weight. Whereas if we eat a lot of salt, it doesn't give us any visible side effects or anything. And it happens over the entire life course. So even children, if we're eating a lot of salt in childhood, that ends up slowly starting to raise our blood pressure. Oh, really? And blood Yes, and blood pressure is the reason why we need to, you know, reason why we talk about blood pressure so much is because it's the number one single biggest risk factor for things like heart attacks and strokes. Those are two really big health issues, the two biggest causes of death and disability in the UK, and it's impacting people across all, you know, all societies. And it's not just heart attacks and strokes. It's also linked to things like increased risk of chronic kidney disease, osteoporosis, even stomach cancer. So it's something as small as a salt, something that is a flavor enhancer, has such a detrimental impact on our overall health if it isn't addressed.
2: No, thank you for explaining that. And I think just to kind of furthermore, is unfortunately in Luton we do have high levels of undiagnosed hypertension, so high blood pressure, and I think particularly within the Asian community we're disproportionately affected by some of the conditions that you've just mentioned. So yes. I think it's even more important for people within our community to take heed of this information, because definitely, we do suffer quite significantly. I mean, my mum, for example, has high blood pressure, and you know, it seems like most of her kind of social circle do suffer with one health condition or the other. So the fact that salt plays such an important role within that condition, I think is really helpful to understand, because as you said, it's in everyone's kitchen. So really, really helpful. Thank you for that context. I just wanted to discuss specifically how this kind of conversation came around, and how we engaged with your organization was through seeing a recent report that was published, and it was specifically discussing the work that you've done in relation to salt levels within sandwiches. So can you just expand on why you did that work, and why the focus on sandwiches particularly?
3: Yeah, no, happy to. So a big chunk of the work that we do in our charity is to try and call out and really encourage businesses to gradually reduce the salt, and well, it depends on the food category, but for the case of sandwiches, it was definitely to reduce the salt content of those food products. And we'll pick out particular food categories. We tend to focus on the ones that contribute the most salt to our diets. So we base this on information that was published last year in 2025, whereby the government basically takes a look at a representative sample of the UK population's diet. So they'll speak to about 500 or so people and get like really detailed records of what they've eaten throughout throughout the week, essentially. And from those from those diaries, we've been able to establish that sandwiches is actually the number one source of salt in UK diets. So we thought it was a perfect opportunity. We published it during Salt Awareness Week, which was in May this year. And we thought, okay, well, if we looked into the data, and there's millions of sandwiches sold in the UK. Some people eat them. It's so convenient and affordable. You know, they're advertised quite heavily in supermarkets within their meal deals. So if you're popping into the office, it's so easy to just grab a meal deal on the way into work, and they're relatively cheap, and they're mostly dominated by sandwiches. So we thought, well, let's have a look at just how how salty they are. Is it a case that all sandwiches are made to the same kind of spec? Are they all they all really salty or not? So that's why we looked into it, and we didn't just look at supermarket sandwiches. We also looked at kind of your more popular high street coffee shops, or like, not necessarily, well, is Subway considered fast food? Probably is. So we looked at places like Subway, and even higher end places like Gales. Gales is quite a big up and coming kind of bakery coffee shop type place, definitely in London, but probably nationwide as well. And we just thought we'd look at all the sandwiches. So we surveyed about, there was just over 500 sandwiches available out there, quite a lot. I wouldn't have thought there'd be that many, but we kind of looked at the nutritional information of it. So we didn't just focus on salt. We wanted to see overall, you know, are they giving us a decent amount of fiber, for example? Is there enough protein, or are they giving us a good balance of vegetables in there as well? And so looking at the entire nutritional content of it, we actually found, unfortunately, that nearly half of those sandwiches, so 44%, would be considered high in salt, and our definition for high in salt was using the government's front of pack traffic light guidance. You know, if you go to supermarkets, yep. you sometimes see the traffic lights on the food packaging.
2: Yeah,
3: that's a voluntary effort. Okay. Not all companies have to do it, but quite a few of the supermarkets do. Yeah. And so we use that criteria, and it's basically anything that has more than 1.8 grams of salt in it in a portion would be considered high in salt. And 44% of all the sandwiches we surveyed would be high, which was quite concerning, because, you know, it's just one meal item. It's a commonly consumed product, and they do have very high levels of salt in it. But it wasn't just that. They also had relatively high levels of saturated fat content in them, which of course is also not great for our health. Very few of them had sufficient fiber, and we all know as a nation we're getting nowhere near as much fiber as we should do, and that's really important for our gut health and overall health as well. So, and also what was more important, what was equally important, was the variation in the salt content of these. So, you know, whether you're looking at one supermarket, one out of home like coffee shop chain, or even just like the same kind of sandwich, like pick your favorite tuna mayonnaise, for example, there would be some supermarkets that were making, you know, nearly twice as much salt in it than another supermarket. And to us, that shows A, that not all companies are taking salt reduction seriously, because there are voluntary guidelines that the government has published for food businesses to try and reduce the salt in foods. So this report showed us that some of these companies clearly aren't taking it that seriously, but also that it can be done. Like, there is no physical need to have that much salt in foods. There are some companies, and in our report we talk about some of the good examples of food businesses out there who are making sandwiches with a more acceptable level of salt, and they're successful. You know, these companies are still making money, they're still producing food. So that's what we need to see, more businesses taking that lead in the salt, not completely cutting out. That's something that I would never recommend, because salt, we're all used to salt, we've been eating salt for generations, centuries and such, and we're used to that flavor of salt. So if we were to completely cut it out, it wouldn't taste great, let's face it. So it's about those small reductions, tiny little adjustments, you know, just 10-20% less salt in the bread, for example, will have a really big impact on these sandwiches, and it will have a big impact on population blood pressure too. So some really interesting findings in there.
2: Fantastic, thank you. And just as you mentioned, I think many listeners, you know, I bought a meal deal yesterday by coincidence, is rely on these meal deals or quick lunches. Everyone's busy, food on the go, and you know, they might be having nuts that have salt in as well as part of the deal. So what kind of practical key messages do you have for people in that situation?
3: About taking meal deals? They do have, they've got an important place in society, don't they? And I'll admit, even whilst I was doing this research, I also didn't have time to make my own lunch and would on occasion buy a meal deal myself, because they're everywhere and they're just so affordable. And it's just testament to where we are in society now, right? Life is busy, and we shouldn't be made to feel, this certainly not the purpose of this research, to make people feel guilty about what they're choosing to buy and stuff. It's simply just kind of comparing. It's telling companies that we all deserve to have better options available to us. And sure, if you went to a really big supermarket, they might have a really big spread of all the different types of sandwiches. And if you had the time, which let's face it, probably not many of us do these days, if you had the time to, you know, scrutinize every single label and try and find the sandwich that A, you liked the look of, the taste of, and that was also lower in salt, then yes, you've got all that opportunity. But in some places in the country, like where I live at the moment, there's only one supermarket, one small little local supermarket down the road from me, and their offering is much smaller than if I was to maybe pop into the office in London, where I've got multiple options. And the smaller stores don't necessarily have bigger availability, bigger access, more healthier options. They tend to go for perhaps what might sell more or something like that. So this is all about trying to make sure that we all get access to those healthier options. It shouldn't just be based on, you know, like a postcode lottery. Depending on where you live, you might have a healthier store nearby and you can get those better access foods. Whereas if you're stuck in I don't know, my office is in Tower Hamlets in East London. You're more likely to find more of the fast food places, a tiny little Tesco, and they're not going to give you they might not give you as big of a healthier offering as other places.
2: Thank you. So just pivoting slightly, I know we touched on this earlier in relation to specifically around South Asian communities. And so you mentioned about why it's particularly important that we discuss salt because of, as you mentioned, the health conditions associated to it, particularly high blood pressure. And you also mentioned in terms of this is a global concern around salt particularly. So just in relation to, you know, with South Asian food, naturally there seems to be kind of a lot of salt that gets added when traditional South Asian food is being cooked. I didn't know if you had any advice or experience in relation to what people can do about that.
3: Totally. So salt is an important conversation across all kind of demographics and communities and stuff, but equally for South Asian communities as well, because you touched on it yourself, Solomon, that, you know, there's South Asians tend to have or experience higher rates of certain conditions specific to, you know, that salt is specifically related to, such as high blood pressure, but also and cardiovascular disease generally, but also kidney conditions too. And of course, diet is only part of the picture. There's other elements to kind of consider too, but when it comes to salt, I would say from my experience, so I mentioned that where I work is based in Tower Hamlets, which is a very high Bengali community, very high South Asian, and so like the conversations that I've had with local people there, because I've also done some research looking in children's diets in that area, is you almost have a bit of a double whammy where you have your traditional cultural, like your traditional diets and the cultures that you have at home, where you do cook a lot more from scratch, which we're seeing less and less of in the rest of the UK. But then you're also, because it's in Tower Hamlets or places like Luton, I imagine, you know, you're living in UK society where you are exposed to a lot more of Western diets or more convenience foods, like the processed packaged products. So whilst most nationally representative UK populations, most of the salt we're getting is already in the foods we buy. It's about 75%, because we don't really cook from scratch much. Whereas I guess in South Asian communities, you're getting it mostly from home, from what you're cooking what you're cooking yourself, plus the additional kind of processed foods. You've almost got to be even more like kind of keeping an eye on it even more so. There's just no escaping it, sort of thing. One thing I definitely want to stress is that it's not that the South Asian diets are unhealthy in any way at all, because I think the fact that you are cooking from scratch, cooking, you know, you use a lot more vegetables in your foodstuffs, more lentils and beans, all these things that the majority of the UK population are probably lacking in. You've got the good fibre elements in it. You've got that kind of unique ability, I guess, compared to the rest of the country, where you can make things taste great from scratch, sort of thing, as opposed to having to rely on supermarket foods. So it's just really about recognizing where that salt is coming from, because it's not necessarily just the salt shaker, it's not just what you're adding, that, you know, the white powder, it's every other little element. It's, you know, perhaps in the condiments that you're using, the sauces, the stock cubes, the kind of the breads that you're having it with, it creeps up in so many little places. So it's just about being a little bit more mindful, and not completely cutting out, because I've said before, it just won't taste great, but it's just making those small little adjustments. If you do add salt, let's say 3 or 4 times within one meal, let's say you're marinating your meat in salt, and then you're frying your onions and you're adding salt to that, and then you're putting it all together and adding, like, tin tomatoes or something, and then you add salt again, you're probably adding salt 3 or 4 times, then adding a stock cube on top of it. It's just about maybe just take out one of those times, or cut that stock cube in half, because it's you'd be surprised where salt is kind of like lurking, really.
2: Absolutely. I think that's I'm really pleased that you're kind of describing it in quite a practical way, because, you know, like you say, it's not about completely cutting salt out, but actually recognizing that it's kind of hidden within various steps of the cooking process. And then often you'd have it on the table as well, so then after all of that, then, you know, people will add even more salt on afterwards as well. So it is something that we can practically tackle. It's just through that awareness of where the different elements of salt are coming into our food. It's really helpful. So thank you for explaining that. Listeners, you're here with us on Inspire 105.1 FM. This is the Health and Fitness Show. Today we're joined by Sonia from the Salt and Sugar Charity, and she's been discussing specifically the work that we've been doing, they've been doing rather, in relation to understanding where salt is, particularly out of the home. But also, I think it's important, particularly as Sonia's described, because a lot of our food is cooked within the home, that we appreciate that is a kind of double whammy, that in regards to the amount of salt that we might not even be aware is in our diets, and therefore is having a detrimental impact on our health in regards to blood pressure, particularly as an example, but also other health conditions as well. So Sonia, unfortunately, the time has kind of sped away. We only have over 4 minutes left. So just wanted to kind of touch on specifically, my son is obsessed at the moment around hacks. So I was wondering if you had any specific hacks in relation to reducing salt.
3: Hacks. Let's have a think. Okay, so some easy ones for me, like if you are cooking mostly from scratch. When I first started working at, so I come from a Mediterranean background. My mum's Portuguese, so similar to, I guess, South Asians, we're used to like cooking mostly from scratch at home and stuff. And when I first started working, I'd work in Action on Salt and Sugar, I'd realized how much salt my mum was adding to things, like multiple times, as I just mentioned. And like, you know, if we were making rice dishes, she would add salt, then she'd add stock cubes, and it was just kind of relentless how many times the salt would be added. So I one tip that I gave to my mum, because she couldn't quite part from the salt shaker just yet at that point, is I kind of told her about how much salt was in stock cubes. So in a stock cube alone, I think there was this was back in, I don't know what it is now, but this was maybe 10 years ago, about 7 grams of salt in just one stock cube. And bearing in mind the maximum amount we should be eating in a day is 6 grams, that's already more than what we should be having, plus she was adding salt on top of the on top of the rice dishes. So I just suggested to her that she cuts the stock cube in half, just use half for now and see how it works. So there's just little tactics, little things that you could use. If you are cooking more from home, I would gradually reduce it as opposed to cut it out. So one less pinch, use more herbs and spices depending on what your dish is. You know, fresh ginger always tastes a lot more powerful than kind of like the powdered stuff. Same thing with fresh herbs. Like I'll admit I'm not a fan of coriander, but I do the ground coriander, that's fine. Fresh coriander, way too pungent for me. But I love fresh parsley, and that adds so much flavor to food. So I'd kind of like, I try to say this challenge to my husband, that salt is kind of like cheating. If you're adding salt to your food, you can make anything boring taste better with salt. Whereas if you start adding some of the herbs and spices, citrus, chilies and stuff like that, you really add a lot more flavor. And just give yourself time to adjust as well. Like it's not going to happen overnight. You're not going to like the food if you completely cut it out, but just one less pinch here or there. Maybe don't put it at the dinner. If you normally add salt right at the end, you know, when it's already on your plate, maybe just don't have it at the, if it's out of sight, then hopefully it's out of mind. People won't automatically go for it. How's that?
2: That's amazing. Yeah, no, really, really practical. And I think it is, as you said, this would be a gradual process. So I think we all need to challenge ourselves in the same way like you've challenged your husband. Is I think sometimes it's easy just to go for the salt because like you say, it's just the easy option. But actually there are ways and means in which we can navigate food so that we aren't losing the flavor and the taste and the enjoyment, but equally we're putting less salt in. And I think, did you say there, Sonia, the average recommended per day is 6 grams of salt, is that right?
3: Yes, that's the maximum. That's not the average.
2: That's the maximum
3: that we should be eating, which is about a level teaspoon, and not just that's not just the salt you add, as I mentioned, not just the salt you're adding yourself, it's in everything. We don't even need that much. We need much, much less.
2: Sure.
3: On average, we're eating about 40% more across the country. We're eating about 40% more than that limit. Some communities probably eat even more than that. It's just about those small adjustments and give yourself time, because even if you do these small gradual reductions, it might taste a little bit bland, but your taste buds, I promise you, will adjust and get used to it. Yeah. And we've been doing salt reduction in this country for a number of years now. Often now, if people go abroad, they might go to other parts of Europe or wherever, and they actually find that foods taste a lot saltier back there, or you end up having to drink more water because you're so much more thirsty. And it's because we've gradually reduced this, like crisps, for example, in this country, they're about 30-40% lower in salt now than they were maybe 20 years ago. But no one's noticed it because it's been done slowly.
2: Yeah, absolutely. Thank you for explaining that. So I think the key message is, you know, we can gradually reduce the salt, we can manage without as much salt as we have, and it's important that we recognize how important salt particularly is in relation to our health and well-being. So Sonia, unfortunately we've run out of time today, but I just wanted to say a huge thank you to you for going through not only the report but also, you know, some of the specific information you've got in how people can make these changes. So hopefully, listeners, you've been inspired from today's show to really think about the amount of salt that's hidden within our foods and how we can all collectively aim to reduce that. So until next time, assalamu alaikum, and we'll see you at the next show. Thank you, Sonia.
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2: Assalamu alaikum and welcome to the latest edition of the Health and Fitness Show. I'm your host Suleiman Rafiq and you are listening to Inspire 105.1 FM. I'm delighted to be joined by an expert guest today and we'll be discussing a topic which we haven't discussed previously on our show. So without further ado, brother, please could I ask you to introduce yourself to our listeners.
3: Assalamu alaikum wa rahmatullahi wa barakatuhu. Jazakallah khair for having me on today. My name is Noor Chowdhury. I am a parenting consultant. I'm founder as well of an organization called Involve Fathers. My primary work is working with Muslim fathers in order for them to be upskilled of how to be more present and emotionally connected with their children. I'm a father of six, and I'm also an author. My book is due out within the next couple of weeks, which is called A Father's Presence: 7 Steps to Raising Children Who Trust and Turn to You.
2: MashaAllah. Fantastic. So the book will be out in a few weeks.
3: Yep, 1st of June.
2: 1st of June, yeah?
3: 1st of June, inshallah.
2: Fantastic. And just for people that haven't come across your kind of website or other ways in which you engage, what are the main ways in which you engage with the people?
3: Main ways is, yes, you can go to the website where you're able to get access to different resources that are available there. That's involvefathers.com. If you forget that, just literally type in Involve Fathers in Google, we turn up right at the top. And you can also follow us on the social media platforms. So there's Facebook, Instagram, but mainly on TikTok and YouTube as well.
2: Fantastic, amazing. So that's where I actually came across Brother Noor in terms of his TikTok platform. And it really touched me as well, actually, as a father, in terms of often things that are not really spoken about and we don't really learn about in terms of the importance of being an involved father, and like you say, the struggles around connectivity with your children as well. So it's really helpful having someone that looks like me and sounds like me in terms of, from an Islamic perspective as well, around how we kind of get that balance right. So can I ask you, Noor, what is it that got you involved in this topic in the first place?
3: What got me involved was constantly seeing fathers who are there, who are striving, working hard and sacrificing a lot, but are struggling with making that connection with their child, are really struggling about how to be present and emotionally connected with their child. And so that was the real kind of impetus to say there's clearly something missing in the market. We see out there in services and everything else out there for other areas of work, or even in the work that we go and do, there's training, there's education, there's all of these provisions out there. But the one job, which is probably the most important, you're going to really, that stresses every single father, is fatherhood. And you don't need no qualifications, no degrees, no experience. You just become a dad because that's life's process. But how? How can I play that role? Especially with the ever-changing landscape, year on year, that we're finding, that we're seeing with the new generation of children, fathers need to know, like, what do I do? How do I do it? And so seeing that problem was really the impetus to kind of say, let's set this up.
2: Fantastic. And so, as you mentioned there, mashallah, you have 6 children of your own. So can you give us a bit of an insight into, from your personal perspective, how you balance that kind of life, family life, and all the other challenges we have in life?
3: The balance is always a difficult one, because you've got fathers who are working, striving hard, because we know that we want to give our children a better life than we had. And that's why you always hear that there's no man on this earth that would want you to be better than them other than your father. Your father's the one who actually says, I want you to learn from my mistakes. I want you to be better than me and excel in me and be the better version and shape of me. So you're not going to get anybody beyond that. So that's always a struggle. How do I earn and give them their life? Because maybe for some of us, we grew up in lower income households, and we may have struggled, and we're thinking, I don't want to have that for my child. And so we want to really push on from that. So naturally, those struggles and those stresses come in. Now, for me, I started fatherhood at a young age. I was a father by the time I was 20. So right now, I've got adult children. Still got the young ones, but still got the adult children. But it is a difficult. It is difficult to be able to balance all of that. But the key thing was which is what I talk about actually in my book as well, and what I talked about right at the beginning, is how do I, or how am I present with my children? How am I actually giving them my time, my attention? And that's the key part. By giving that is where the key that would unlock most of the problems that parents are facing.
2: Fantastic. So guys and girls, because I think this is important to everyone, do stay with us today on Inspire 105.1 FM. We're going to be delving more into details and some of the practicalities as well around what solutions there might be. If this is resonating with you, we're going to get into that as well. So can I ask, Noor, obviously this is quite a commitment you've taken on, and was there a specific turning point when you realised this is now, I need to do this more? Is it full-time, really?
3: Yeah, so I've been doing this full-time. Sorry. So I've been doing this full-time ever since a major turning point in my life was when I was diagnosed with cancer. So I was 30 years old. Mm-hmm. I was diagnosed with cancer. At that time, I was a father of five, and in fact, my wife was pregnant with our sixth one at that point, moment throughout that whole journey of the chemo and the surgery. So having that severe illness, which started off actually in a very bad prognosis, alhamdulillah, it worked out well in the end, but starting off with that and having young children was one of the key points of, okay, really pausing and reflecting on what am I doing with my life? What am I trying to achieve? And one of the things that resonated the most with me was that hadith of the Prophet Sallallahu Alaihi Wasallam, where he mentioned that when a man dies, all of his deeds come to an end, except for three, which is the knowledge he leaves behind, the ongoing charity, and the righteous child who makes dua for him. So all of these were issues about legacy. And so my focus was on how can I as a father leave a legacy, and how can I encourage other fathers to also leave that legacy.
2: Fantastic, that's excellent. And so just bringing it away from yourself and more just in terms of, as you mentioned, specifically from a Muslim perspective, you know, you gave some insight into how you've seen from your experiences fathers struggling today. But as we are, you know, it's 2026, I think a lot of, you know, like you said, a lot of us were born into low-income families, but many of us have now, you know, set up quite good lifestyles, etc. So just generally speaking, how would you describe the state of Muslim fathers in the UK currently, and what are the kind of main issues you're seeing, like specific issues you're seeing?
3: The one thing to know is with fathers, what I'm seeing constantly is they will literally die for their children. Yeah, they will die without a shadow of a doubt. But the thing that they're really struggling with is to emotionally connect with their child. Right. Just to spend that 10 minutes with them in a one-to-one setting is where they're really struggling, that connection. And with the lack of connection is where we're seeing a lot of the problems arise within households today with their children.
2: Yeah, absolutely. So let's break that down a little bit, and if we can spend a bit of time specifically on that, because what I'm conscious of is we want people who are listening to this to be able to maybe take something away that they can try themselves, implement. Obviously, like you mentioned, you've got the website, involvefathers.com, and also the book will be coming out soon. But just in terms of, if for someone who's listening to this, they're thinking, I can relate to this, but how can a father practically be more emotionally present when he's at home?
3: So the number one thing that I would say is you need to listen with to your child. So a lot of the times what's happening, if we reflect in our own lives, when we're having conversations with our children, I might ask you, Suleiman, how many times do you speak to your child? You can say, I speak to him every day, so many times a day. Then I'll ask you the next question is, how many of those conversations were you giving instructions or you telling him off?
2: Yeah.
3: If you now take that away, you see the vast majority of the interactions and conversations are very small now. So then that's a point of reflection, that if fathers, if you just take that as a litmus test and say, okay, let me take that all away, then you can see, okay, how much am I actually talking to my child? And by talking here, I mean, it's that interaction in a social kind of way, but also the key thing is to listen. That am I actually listening to my child? And that's the key thing, to sit and listen and hear what they're saying, or hear what they're telling you, not to lecture them, not to tell them off, not to give them an instruction, but just to listen to understand.
2: And often part of the struggle is around what are you going to talk about? You know, so what, like for yourself, what kind of things do you talk to a child about? So let's take an example, a five-year-old who might have a limited... you know, things that you can connect to. I can't talk to a five-year-old about football, for example. What kind of things could you talk about?
3: So here, it's about a father coming down to the level of their child and connecting with whatever their interests are and showing that interest in them. So that means if your child at 5 years old is interested in, I don't know, a train set, cars, drawings, comics, superheroes, whatever it may be, coming to his level and showing your interest in whatever he is interested in. Because remember, your child, what do they do when they're young? They come to you and say, look, look, look, Dad, I did something or I found something. So what happens is eventually along the way, that excitement stops. Why does that stop? Because we've not shown the interest to connect with their interest. So a lot of the time it's easy. What does your kid like? Just sit with them and play with them. Even if it is mundane and boring to you, that will build that connection.
2: Fantastic. Often you hear with fathers particularly that this is difficult because they have a very stressful job or they come home from, you know, fatigued. So they come home and they haven't really got much left to give and all they really want to do is eat and go to bed or, you know, watch football, for example. So how do fathers get over that?
3: The main thing about this point here is actually, we're not talking about the quantity of time. We're talking about the quality of time.
2: Sure.
3: And that's the key focus here. So when we say, Father, I'm stressed, I've got loads of things, obviously we do, and some dads are working multiple jobs and multiple shifts. But the reality is, if we give small amounts of quality time, that means without the distractions, that means we just need to be present. You put our phone away and just spend 10 minutes with your child. That is far more powerful and beneficial to your child than spending 5 hours in the same room with him, but you sitting on your phone and him doing his own things.
2: Yeah, no, absolutely. So listeners, you're here with us on Inspire 105.1 FM. I'm here joined by Brother Noor, who is leading on involved fathers. I came across this topic as a father myself, so obviously the algorithm's working. And I really benefited from some of the videos that the brothers made in relation to just the importance of fatherhood and what we can practically do, because I think often, you know, the role of the mother is obviously, you know, extremely important, and this isn't us versus them, this is a

0: life, and sometimes you know you can take it out on your children because they're just there and they're small, and you think, you know, they're in front of you, and they sometimes see the worst of us as people as well. So I really thought this would be a helpful discussion to have, because I suspect lots of people struggle, and we put a lot of pressure on ourselves to be perfect in lots of different ways. So it's really helpful, and thank you, Brother Noor, for giving us your time today on Inspire FM. It's greatly appreciated. So you mentioned there around the quality versus the quantity of time. So maybe if you could explore, like, potentially some small habits that might make a big difference. So beyond just like conversation, what other things are there that make a big difference to that relationship?
1: So there are conversations that need to be had, and I think those things are really useful. And some of the TikToks that you mentioned that I talked about, we do talk about how you frame your questions. A lot of the times we have a conversation with our child, our question basically elicits only a one-word answer, i.e., how was school today? The response is fine. And that's it. It's a dead-end kind of question. So a lot of it is asking questions that create more conversations and allow you to explore more. So things like, what was your favorite part of school today? Means he's got to now think and give a bit more insight, and he allows you to understand more what's happening in his world. And that's also a protective mechanism, because imagine in the worst case scenario, a child is being bullied. Having these conversations, you may be able to unearth some things that aren't sitting right and actually make the right intervention at the right time.
0: Yeah, fantastic. And then in terms of like, because often, and a lot of us are guilty of this, so you might listen to this, or I might watch one of your videos, and then that day I'm thinking, right, I'm going to be a really involved father today. I'm going to, you know, really make an effort, have a conversation, etc. And then the next day you think, oh, like, you know, just fall into the old habits. How was school? Fine. That's all right. That's the end of our interaction. So just in terms of a daily routine, if you could suggest maybe a daily thing that fathers could do, what would that be?
1: The daily thing is having time where you basically put your phone away. Because what I'm seeing constantly, the biggest disruptor of a family life, of a parent's time with a child, is the phone. And our children are learning that habit. And then they are continuing to copy and imitate that habit. So that's the best one, I would say, as a habit. Try and create some time. So say every day between, as an example, 7 and 8 o'clock or something like that, I'm going to put my phone away. And it's just going to be, everyone's going to put the phone away in the house. And we're just going to sit and talk, maybe play a game. Wherever it is, that way it forces you now to have more interactions, to listen, to be away from distractions.
0: Yeah, no, absolutely. That's really helpful. And I think as well is, you know, someone was saying is like how quickly the time goes. You know, so mashallah, my son, my oldest son is 14 and my youngest son is 5. You know, and it feels like yesterday my eldest son was 5, you know, and now mashallah is what made me really sad the other day. He beat me on FIFA. So I was like, okay, you know, I'm no longer in charge here if he's better than me on FIFA, you know. So you know, alhamdulillah, this is a very limited amount of time. I saw something, I don't know if you might have seen something similar, that you'll spend 75% of the time you'll spend with your child is between the ages of 0 to 10, and then for the rest of their lives you obviously see a lot less of them because they get busy and stuff like that. You mentioned you have older children. Would you say there's a particular time in a child's life that's important to be involved particularly?
1: There's this famous kind of statement that goes back, or is attributed to the companion Ali radiallahu anhu. And it's stated that there's like a child has like these seven. So the first 7 years of the child's life is where you basically play with them. So a lot of that is learning through discovery and play. And then the next 7 years, i.e. 7 to 14, is the years that you basically educate them. This is the moment of learning, to instilling the values right and wrong, and that whole academic phase, you could say. And then the next 7, i.e. 14 onwards, is where you befriend your child. So when we understand that children go through different stages and we have to adjust our parenting along the way, means that every stage is important, but each stage has a different and a unique approach. So in the first few years, it's very important. Spending time with your child, you make that connection, your child then feels emotionally connected and safe with you. The next years is now learning what's between right and wrong and learning those boundaries. And then the latter years, in those teenage years, it goes more from being that outward disciplinarian and powerhouse

0: Rather, it's, I'm with you. Mm. I'm around the shoulder. Mm. Let me guide you through this difficult period of life. Mm. And so that's why I would say that each stage requires a different form of intervention. Mm. And if we look at it like that in our child's development, mm. it'll make us see what we're actually doing and not doing.
1: Yeah, that's fantastic. So as part of the kind of research into today's show, I was looking in terms of from your website, and I noticed that you offer like structured programs as well. Tell us a bit more about that.
0: So there are a few different provisions. If you go to the website, you can straight away download a free guide, which is called The 5 Conversations You Have With Your Child. Mm-hmm. This will give you a practical tip to all the listeners who actually say, actually, I don't know what to talk about. Yeah. They actually give you all the prompts of what you to discuss. Mm-hmm. But along the way, you can also want to learn more. Like I said, you can get on basically purchase the book. It comes out on the 1st of June, available on Amazon as well, and the mm-hmm. website. And you can go into other courses. So we've got the main flagship course called the 3 T's of Islamic Parenting. Yeah. That's the one that marries together the Islamic theology alongside with child psychology and gives you the practical steps of how to overcome the difficulties that you're facing in your current day parenting challenges. So it's a very practical course, but it's grounded in Islamic theology, which means that if you look at most of the solutions to our problems, they actually go back, and we can learn that from the example of the Prophet sallallahu alaihi wasallam.
1: Absolutely. And then there might be people thinking, yeah, you know, that sounds interesting, but actually, I'm just going to figure it out alone. So in your experience, you know, what are the risks of trying to figure it out alone when it comes to this?
0: The difficulty about figuring it out alone is it's almost like you as a parent, we want our children to be better than us. Yeah. And what do? We say we don't want them to figure it out alone. We want to guide them along the journey.
1: Yeah.
0: Why? Because we made mistakes and we don't want them to make those same mistakes.
1: Yeah.
0: Similarly, if we now look at it in the parenting sphere, you know, alhamdulillah, our parents did the best job that they did within the resource that they had.
1: Mm.
0: But naturally, we are going to parent the way we were parented. So what that means is we may carry on generational traumas that we are that's unknown to us, and the problems we're going to face along the way, and we don't want to make those same mistakes.
1: Yeah.
0: So a lot of it is that actually, now we're having more and more provisions, like the work that I'm doing in order to support fathers to say, look, this is how you can overcome these difficulties, and this is how you can move forward in a better way. We'll be able to break some of that generational trauma, some of the burnt out feeling that we do have when we feel tired and exhausted, and the reality is our parenting will only. You know, if our parenting is only focused on when we're motivated, like you mentioned before, it's going to keep collapsing.
1: Yeah.
0: Rather, we need structure.
1: Mm.
0: Yeah, and we need a routine and a structure to follow. And a lot of that is what I'm trying to help and provide to fathers, that here are some guidelines that you can now go and adapt into your family life. So you have structure. And if you follow a structure and routine, we get somewhere. Just like if we had the choice to go to work or not.
1: Yeah.
0: A lot of the time you might say, actually, I can't be bothered today.
1: Mm.
0: But we know we have to go to work because there is a structure, there's a process, because we know there's a certain outcome. Whether we like it or not, whether we're motivated or not, we go to work.
1: Yeah.
0: Similarly, in parenting, we need the same thing, consistency and structure.
1: Mm.
0: Otherwise, the house will just collapse.
1: Yeah, no, absolutely. So you mentioned that in terms of like the framework, the 3 T's of Islamic parenting. Can you just give us a bit more insight into that, what that means?
0: So that covers in the 3 key areas. When we look at the responsibility of a parent, it falls under 3 key areas, which is basically they provide tarbiyah, they do the ta'dib and ta'aleem, 3 areas. And we separate it out because some of them are immersed together as one, and we sometimes think that's one. The tarbiyah is the nurturing of the child, the cultivating of their person, because our aim at the end, we want them to become righteous Muslims. That is their ultimate aim. So how do we cultivate the faith inside them? And alongside that is the good characters. And that's the one that comes into ta'dib. Ta'dib is cultivating the good character of the child. So that's teaching them what's right and what's wrong, the inner moral compass. So that, and then the ta'lim is all the knowledge we learn, how to pray, how to read the Quran, how to do all of these aspects. And these are the responsibilities of a parent. So in that, we go into basically those 3 different areas, but they're very, very practical. So we'll talk about how to manage behavior of a child, how you get them to listen, how you listen to them, how you talk to a child. All of these different aspects come up in that course. So that's what's there. There is another course called Parenting Technology that talks a bit more on the smaller side, but more about how to navigate today's world and the technological advancements and how do we get our children safe around that.
1: Yeah.
0: And as well, sometimes parents say, okay, I might not want the course, I might not want this, but I'm really struggling with something. then by all means, you can reach out to me via the website and we can book a one-to-one in. Fantastic. And again, give some more tailored support for your personal needs.
1: Fantastic. And how do you operate? Are you doing everything face-to-face, online, mixture of both?
0: It's a mixture of both. If where in the needs are, different communities, for example, across the UK, they may say they want to have an in-person course. Mm-hmm. I'll turn up in person. Sure. We make the arrangements, obviously, beforehand. But again, same thing for wider reach and access. Mm-hmm. Online is available as well. Because I know sometimes it's going to be difficult. Mm-hmm. I am very much, obviously, London-based. But I'm okay to travel around as well. So we've got that hybrid way of working. Yeah. So whichever way works best, whether it's online, whether it's in person. Yeah. And again, the work I do is actually with families, it's with the fathers, and it's actually also with the mothers as well. Mm-hmm. So again, the offer's out there for everybody. Yeah.
1: Fantastic. So what's the furthest place you've been in the UK?
0: The furthest north is probably Scotland. Scotland, yeah, yeah. I've been up there and in terms of gone towards Wales. Yeah. So I travel around. Again, I try to work with the different communities because the main key aim is that the concept of involved fathers is technically a movement. Sure. Is to create this new generation of fathers that are empowered, that are connected with the child, emotionally present. Mm. And if we can create more and more of those communities, ambassadors, they will continue to create more and more. Mm. And the aim of it is that that's what my vision is. Like in the end, I want to see across the UK, we're going to have this movement of involved fathers, and we're going to see a new generation of parenting that's happening that is then able to solve the problems we're seeing today that seem unsolvable based on the previous techniques that we use in previous generations.
1: Absolutely. I didn't appreciate that you work with communities. I thought it was all a one-on-one kind of setup, really.
0: So. Yeah, so I've done work with a lot of massages, a lot of community centres. So I go in based on where the needs are. I've delivered courses on mass, public lectures, I've done khutbahs. So, you know, it's all around the packages available. So if anybody feels I could be of benefit within their community, I think by all means, just reach out. I'm very accessible.
1: Yeah, no, alhamdulillah. That's great to hear. Fantastic. So just in terms of, we don't have a huge amount of time left. So just in terms of like a couple last few minutes that we've got. So two quick fire questions. So one habit every father should start today.
0: One habit is they should sit and be listened to the child. Yeah. That is the habit. Listening, not asking questions, not telling them off, listen.
1: Perfect. And one habit every father should stop today?
0: Giving that time, put the phone away.
1: Phone away, yeah?
0: Yeah.
1: Fantastic. And then one final piece of information for any fathers listening right now.
0: Fatherhood is a difficult job. We don't have a guidance for it. We've got all of the stresses of work, of responsibility, of maintaining the household, finances. But we need structure in our lives. And so that's the key part. Create that structure in your life that will create a consistency. And like we talked about the good habits and the bad habits, that's the most important part, because your aim at the end is you want a child that can turn to you and trust you in their time of need. Mm. When they've made a mistake and they've messed up, that they're able to say, let me call dad. He'll know what to do.
1: Fantastic. JazakAllah khair, brother Noor. Really enjoyed having you on today's show. Inshallah, keep up the great work. May Allah accept it from you guys. Amen. And, it'd be fantastic, as you mentioned, the work you do in communities as well. Hopefully the Luton community get more involved in this, because fatherhood, as you mentioned, is extremely important. We get that right in order to better our community as well. So JazakAllah khair to the listeners. And inshallah, please do join us for the next episode of the Health and Fitness Show. Until then, assalamu alaikum wa rahmatullahi wa barakatuh.
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3: Good afternoon and welcome to the Community Hour. My name's Ari Faizi and we'll be hosting the Community Hour. But today, as always, once a month, we have our favourite show, I think. Is it our favourite show?
4: Oh, it's definitely our favourite show.
3: It's our favourite show called The Volunteer's Voice, where I'm co-hosting with, or actually, she's actually hosting the show more or less, isn't she? With Katie. Katie, how are you?
4: I'm good, thanks. How are you?
3: I'm okay. So we've got a little bit of a celebration.
4: We do. It's very exciting. We're a year old.
3: We are a year old.
4: Thank you very much. Yeah,
3: 12
4: shows.
3: 12 shows.
4: 12 months, 12 shows.
3: And it's I like your timing. I'm always impressed with your timing.
4: Thank you so much.
3: So last month, yeah, well, I don't know, but last month, so we did Mayfield.
4: Yes, Garden Centre.
3: Mayfield Garden Centre, which I did go to visit.
4: Isn't it lovely?
3: Great.
4: Isn't
3: and
4: it,
3: you
4: mate?
3: Recommended the vanilla bun, and I had the last one there.
4: Did you?
3: Yeah, so I was really happy. It was really
4: absolutely
3: nice.
4: Absolutely.
3: Yeah, great
4: to
3: coffee, everything. So I do recommend people to go and see that, and we've got some plants as well. Some nice place.
4: But
3: again, you timed that so well because that was
4: Mental Health Week.
3: Yeah. So why this week? What are we timed this week then?
4: Well, this week is very important because it's Carers Week.
3: It's Carers Week. So double the trouble today.
4: Double the trouble.
3: So Carers Week plus...
4: Plus we're a year. But also, because our story started with the lovely Debbie Hendry.
3: We are going to talk about that, aren't we? So what happened there? What happened a year ago?
4: Right,
3: let's go back in
4: think
3: time.
4: Think about 12 months ago, yep. A different haircut. We were in a different building. Debbie Hendry, lovely Debbie Hendry from Unpaid Carers Southampton, got in touch with me and said, come on the radio with me and talk about volunteering.
3: Yes.
4: That's my job, working with SVS, the power of volunteering. And lo and behold, it then became a lovely monthly show. Between us, didn't
3: so I can only take one credit. The rest of it's all your credit because you've done a fantastic show, really hosting this and getting the people
4: in. You control the button.
3: I control the button.
4: Which is very important. it's been brilliant. I loved it. 12 shows.
3: So I managed to convince you to do a show for all this, didn't I?
4: Yes, like you did.
3: And
4: we met over smoothie and coffee.
3: Exactly.
4: And
3: we thought, well, let's get it out there. Let's talk about the stuff that people are doing. They're volunteering. They're giving up time and. There's so much to it as well, isn't
4: there? Absolutely, and I think, especially in this current climate and environment which we are living in, it's not too pleasant at the moment. Well, it's very unsettled in Southampton. So I think talking about the community and also the organisations and charities in Southampton is more important than ever. Yeah. So, yeah, we've done a fab job.
3: Fantastic. And, I mean, it's getting it out there that if you've got time...
4: Yeah. Volunteer.
3: Volunteer. And there's you're where you work?
4: Yeah, at SVS.
3: SVS, there's plenty of places to give the direction for anyone who wants to get up.
4: Go and look on our sister project website. So linked, we've got over 267 volunteer opportunities in Southampton at the moment. And that number is continuously growing.
3: Yeah.
4: Look, it's free. Even an hour a week can make a huge difference.
3: And you're meeting lots of different people.
4: Absolutely. I mean, we've met 12 organisations.
3: We've met 12 organisations.
4: A year, not a month, sorry. That'd be
3: crazy. In a year, yeah. And today's really interesting as well.
4: Absolutely.
3: Because we've met some more people.
4: We've met more friends. But also, we've gone full circle. We've got Debbie Hendry back in.
3: Debbie.
5: That's crazy that's today, isn't it? I can't believe that.
4: Isn't it?
5: Yeah, it's amazing. Hello, guys.
3: You did come 1 year ago.
5: I came
3: onto the show. You were talking about Carers Week. Carers in general and helping us to understand about carers. And you're back here again, which is fantastic. And credit to Katie for getting the right week as well. So,
4: well, actually, that was Debbie as well. I will say that was Debbie.
5: We worked together on
4: we
5: it.
4: Planned
5: didn't
4: we planned that
5: yeah.
4: when we did. We I will together. Say Debbie definitely planned that. I'm going to try and do this. I feel lucky. I always feel like luck is with me. I'm like, I did it on purpose. I knew exactly that. No, usually I do.
3: Take the credit.
4: I am taking the credit. I'm doing a disservice to myself. But lovely
5: amazing.
4: To see you. And you've brought some lovely guests with you.
5: I have. I've got the lovely Marcia, who's one of our unpaid carers who is registered with our service. And we have got our man who has started work with our team yesterday.
4: I love this.
5: So he's played with glitter and now he's on a radio show.
3: Straight in the deep end.
4: Literally straight
3: How are you finding it so far?
6: Yeah, you know, I think so far it's been, as Debbie said, quite fun. I have just been doing arts and crafts, playing with a bit of glitter, but...
4: We love arts and crafts. Yeah. You know, it's all about your work and job. Like, next week you might even play with paint, like...
6: Or I might move up to permanent markers, who knows? The real, real hard
4: down
6: stuff.
3: No, but it's great that you're on the radio as well. So you've come to join Debbie coming onto the radio, which is a fantastic experience itself. But yeah, I mean, let's start the show. Let's go for it. Yes.
4: Now, I usually have questions, but because it's Debbie Hendry and we know Debbie Hendry, and I thought also because it's our birthday, we need a day of rest. Debbie, can you please tell us who Unpaid Carers Southampton are, is, and what you guys do to tell our lovely audience a bit more about what you do and everything?
5: Yeah, so we are a project under Citizens of Vice Southampton, and we're also part of this new SEAS contract that the council have.
4: Are you part of us as
5: we
4: well?
5: We are part of the SEAS contract.
4: That was the contract I was saying.
3: Yes.
4: The meaty contract.
3: Yes,
4: I'm right. Still not sure if I'm really allowed to talk about it. Are you part of us as well?
5: We are, because Citizens of Vice comes under it as well, so we're part of that.
4: Oh, I love that.
5: So it's Southampton Early Advice Service, isn't it? Yeah, so we have
3: watch
5: now...
3: Watch this space, basically. Lots more happening.
4: Oh, so
5: we've got different charities all working together under one contract, yeah. Haven't we? So we have now secured, I was just saying to Marcia actually, we have now secured a 6-year contract, haven't we? The SEAS contract. So it's lovely because we can push forward with things and we can support the carers more because it's not a yearly contract and we're not always looking for funding. So
4: the uncertainty of like funding, what's going to happen, you know, do you plan ahead for 18 months knowing actually we might not be here in 18 months. So actually to have 6 years for 15 organisations, charities, amazing. Is incredible. So yeah.
5: And job security for all of us that work in the sector as well, which is amazing. So Unpaid Carers Support Southampton, it used to be based at Mencap a few years ago, probably 4 years ago now. It's been with Citizens Advice, as we say. So we're a project under Citizens Advice. We're based in the Citizens Advice office in town, in Brunswick Place. So I always say behind the fountain, the water fountain. So people say, where's that? Behind the water fountain. We're based there and we support unpaid carers in Southampton. Someone who looks after somebody in the postcodes SO14 to SO19. So we can support them and we can give them a carers assessment, which we do. We support adult social care and we do the carers assessments. Every carer in Southampton, well, every carer in the UK is entitled to a carers assessment if they want one, basically. So we support them with that.
4: I remember you saying that last year.
5: Yeah, we
4: have. And I cannot tell you how many times I've actually told people that who I met who are carers. I'm like, did you know that you are entitled to this? So
3: the carer assistance then.
5: It's in the Care Act assessment. So from 2014, which came into effect in 2015. So every carer gets the assessment and it's tailored towards their needs. So it could be, and they get a support plan as well to help them in their caring role. And support them in their caring role. And we find information to support them with their day-to-day stuff, their plans for the future, emergency, we do an emergency contact form if a carer wants to do an emergency contact form for their cared for and for them as well. So our service also does events. It is a listening service. It does a carer's card, which I'm talking about the carer's card with Marcia. It raises awareness of unpaid carers. So a lot of the stuff that's been going on lately, the last year, is Southampton City Council have done a lot with unpaid carers, and they're looking at, it was a strategy, but they're now going to look at the charter and the action plan for carers, which I think is a softer way of approaching it, and it's easier to understand. And we wanted to define an unpaid carer as well, because a lot of carers, if they say unpaid carers, a lot of carers think because they get carers allowance, they think they're being paid. But we say, no, if you're a professional carer, you're not an unpaid carer. If you get paid to work as a carer, you're not unpaid. But if you're someone looking after a friend, family member, you know, a sibling or a parent, then you're an unpaid carer. We also have, like I say, a listening service. We do our events. We just did an event yesterday, didn't we, for Carers Week, and that was when we did the art therapy session, which
6: when
5: was
6: when I had
5: lovely.
6: My little dip in glitter, yeah.
5: You did,
4: what
5: dip in glitter.
6: Blue and yellow.
5: Nice. To match our colours, yeah. Our logo. Yeah. We partner with loads of different organisations. We have an evening group with social prescribers over in Sholin once a month on a Tuesday. We are part of the integrated neighbourhood hubs that are in the city at the moment and are going to expand into neighbourhoods. We're just linked in with all different organisations because everywhere, if you think about it, every one person, there's three people that you would know who are an unpaid carer, so, and they don't recognise that either, so that's what we do.
3: Okay, right. And if anyone's got any questions they would like us, to ask the experts here, please do so. Our WhatsApp number is 07784691440, so 07784691440. So how long is, I mean, you said it started from, was it 2014 then? I mean, how long has it been going on for?
5: It was 2014, yeah. It was started as Carers in Southampton. And I joined Carers in Southampton in 2020. So it'd been going for a long time. So it's been going for 12 years now, isn't it?
4: 12 years, yeah.
5: And we've still got one of the originals, well, two of the originals in our team, actually, Mike and Jagpal. So they started off when it first started. So that's amazing. But there's been so many changes. And it's been good changes because it's been a lot of more awareness raising, a lot of listening to carers' voice.
4: I think it's
5: so
4: more,
5: it's
4: recognition
5: really
4: for
5: good.
4: Unpaid carers now.
5: Yeah.
4: Even in the UK, I think the voice
5: definitely
4: for unpaid carers. And I think there's been a lot of articles out recently how a lot of older adults who are caring for older relatives, parents, siblings, with their children, actually what support is out there for unpaid carers. So to have this, all your organisation available is precious. It needs to keep going.
3: It does. But could we get a definition? Could we get an understanding? What is a carer then?
5: A carer is somebody who will, we say look after. We were discussing this before, weren't we? Because different communities like different phrases and different language of how they see a carer. So a carer is somebody who looks after somebody unpaid. Part of the family could be a friend, family, neighbour. It's someone that gives their time and care for somebody who has an illness, a disability, a mental health condition, without pay.
3: So can a carer be someone, for example, a neighbour who goes and cuts someone's grass? It helps out in the gardening work because they can no longer do the gardening
5: work? Yeah, it could be. A caring role can extend and it affects people different ways, your caring role. You could have somebody who goes and picks up some medication for somebody and drops that off to them.
4: Shopping.
5: To the extent of somebody who's looking after somebody living with dementia that does the personal care. So it varies along a big spectrum of care, really. But it also, it depends how it affects the person mentally, physically. So someone could be doing less care than somebody else, but it could affect them in a different way and how they cope with things.
4: I think that's the coping, isn't it?
5: Yeah.
4: I think that's the recognition that's coming out, that the strain, the pressure, also the financial strain,
5: financial
4: as
5: side,
4: well.
5: Yeah.
4: You might have to give up work to then care for, say, the person who needs the care. It's hard. It's, to be a carer is, it's an honour, but it's also, it can be very stressful and strenuous for that
5: and
4: person.
5: Each journey,
4: it's
5: although
4: different.
5: We link in together, we do quite a few peer support groups now, but each journey is different, but you can get support from your peers, as Marcia will explain in a minute, I'm sure. And it's just, you know, it's looking at carers' rights. This week is called Building Carer Friendly Communities. That's what the thing is for Carers Week, and we feel that we're doing that, definitely. But for, you know, sometimes it's postcode led, the support you can get. So as a service now, we are linking in with Carers Together and also the Prince's Royal Trust for Carers, so we can do some work together as a Hampshire-wide kind of work. We can do the assessments for Southampton, but we can't do them for Hampshire, but we can pass them on to the right people. And we feel we're doing some work at the hospital patient support hub as well, so we're going to be linking in with that for carers that are in the hospital.
4: And you know I love data. I'm rubbish with data. But do you know how many, like, say, unpaid carers are in Southampton currently?
5: It's just over 18,000.
4: 18,000.
5: Our reach, I mean, we are a very small team, but our reach is just over nearly 3,000.
4: And how many staff and volunteers? It's like an interview. Because I know you guys have so many amazing volunteers and your staff are just second to none.
5: Well, like, citizens' advice to the volunteers. As a service, we haven't got any volunteers in our service.
4: Citizens' advice, Paulina at Citizens' Advice.
3: We've had Pauline.
5: And our man is working with Paulina very closely because that's what
6: I was a volunteer before joining the Unpaid Carer Service.
4: Look at that, can I just say, volunteering.
6: It is amazing. I feel like it was a really good learning experience being a volunteer.
4: Amazing.
3: She worked with Paulina, which is great.
6: Yeah, Paulina's great.
3: Yep.
4: She's great. Big shout out to Paulina. But how many staff do you have? I mean, to cover 18 to care for 18,000.
5: So we have got one part timer. We have got three full timers now. And 35 hours admin. Ailish, she's amazing as well. All the team are wonderful.
4: Oh, you have an incredible team.
5: They're all stars. And we have got quite a small team, but
4: but mighty.
5: We get places. We get places. So, but it's just and it's a privilege to do what we do.
4: Mm.
5: When you hear stories, and you're privileged to hear those stories of carers, and it's just. Yeah, just amazing.
3: So you said 18,000 you've got
5: just on? Just over 18,000 carers. But a lot of that is people recognising they're a carer, as an unpaid carer as well. And people, it's from the survey and the census that's been done, people would mark themselves down as an unpaid carer, but they might not want to get involved with the charity because sometimes carers are worried about having involvement with a charity because they're worried it might change the way their caring role is, or it might change the way that they're seen as a person, I think. Yeah, so I mean that's a lot of the reasons why. But we do work alongside, I mean our service is very carer led.
4: I've heard some of the stories that some of the unpaid carers do, and it is really, it's inspiring. Mm. We like to be inspired.
5: Yeah.
4: And I think without the work that you guys do, it just, I can't imagine the unpaid carers not being supportive, or people that do care for people. I think my mum cared for my grandma when I was in my early 20s, and I was, looking back, she didn't know where to get support or help. But I think, again, as you said, it's postcode, it's area.
5: Mm. Mm.
4: And so I think if, say, they'd lived in Southampton, they would have had more support. They would have been able to get in touch to get advice about what to do with grandma.
3: But that's a good point, actually. So, I mean, listeners listening to this show might not fall within those postcodes. So SO
5: 14 to SO 19. That is for the carers assessments we do with Southampton Council.
3: So if somebody's contacting you, can you signpost them to another caring unit?
5: We've had calls from Scotland. We've had calls from Northumberland. We've had calls from London. With the chap from London, his mum was a carer. His mum was cared for, in South London. So what we did, he lived in Southampton, but he remotely cared for his mum. So he did the financial side of things, got carers in. There's so many different types of ways to be an unpaid carer. Suddenly a carer, we discussed that just now, didn't we, Marcia? Yeah. Mm-hmm. Suddenly a carer, gradually a carer. Past caring is really important as well.
3: Can be stages, right?
5: Different stages of being a carer. It affects your work. We're doing a lot with working rights at the moment as well. We're linked in with the DWP for working rights for carers and the council. So
3: that's very interesting.
5: Yeah.
3: So tell us more about that then.
5: So when you become a carer, it can affect your working hours, definitely. Some people care for somebody for 35 hours in a week, but also work full time. So it's all about having the time to balance the two roles. So we're looking at, we had a chat actually, we went to the Vidic Temple on Sunday to do an event, and I was chatting with Darren Paffy, the MP, and I was saying about we need to get into businesses to make them more aware of the carers' rights for businesses.
4: Oh, I agree with this so much.
5: So I think, and you can have, at the moment, you can have a week off unpaid for being a carer, for carers' duties. And the emergency calls that you have to take, you can have them within work as well. It's your rights. But some of the, there's another act coming in. It might have come in, actually. You might know. But it's quite a new one. And some companies do pay their employees if they've got the agreement and the understanding that there are carers. Some companies can pay their employees for having time off for being a carer.
3: So
5: it's worth talking to your employer.
3: Okay, definitely. So if somebody is working but they are finding it quite stressful being a carer, and they're working and they're not performing very well because they're constantly under pressure, the stress of it. So can how can employees, how can they work with an employer who is a carer?
5: First of all, to have a chat with HR and the employer, your line manager, if you've got line managers, just to open up about your caring role. And it's working out flexibility. If it's possible in certain roles, a lot of companies now will do flexible hours. We do that in our service as well. You know, we do flexible hours in our service because we do lots of different things. And I'm trying to think, 1, 2, 3, 4 of us in our service are carers or have been carers. So
4: you need flexibility, don't you? Because otherwise it just, the expectation, working a full day, and then I have to go home and then I'm still working, I'm an unpaid carer, but I'm still working, I'm still caring. Yeah, flexibility,
5: but also help. There's a Connect to Work program where they can help people keep their jobs, maybe reduce their hours, those kind of things, or come in later or work from home, maybe,
3: or take on less responsibilities.
5: And also it's about carers that had to leave work that suddenly became a carer but want to go back to work. It's having that confidence, isn't it, as well. There's so many different branches.
4: It's a huge tree.
5: It is
4: sort of, you know, you think, oh, caring, but actually, as you said, as we've spoken very about, you know, the financial side, the stress side, the work side, then I want to go back to work. Oh no, I can't go back to work. The flexibility, this tree is huge. But yeah, I think, as you said, if you talk to your employer, they should be understanding.
5: It's in the law to do that. And also, we're thinking about parent carers and younger adult carers.
4: Young adult carers.
5: We're going to be doing a project on, hopefully, within the next sort of 4 to 6 months with Health Watch and other organisations, because we're looking at how, you know, somebody from the age of 17 that transitions to adult care, changes in what they need to understand and how, what support they can get, really. And also looking at between the ages of 18 to 30, if you're an unpaid carer as well, what support we can give, how you can access that support, I think is it really important as well, because our service is 18 plus. So, and some people, you know, the cohort that we have is the biggest age group that we support is 45 to 60. So that's like a sandwich carer, that's someone looking after an adult child with needs, and then the older parents. So again, it's very varied. Yeah.
4: What about an unpaid carer who is under the age of 18, so maybe 14 to 16?
6: They'd go to young carers via the council, right?
5: Look, he's on it.
3: Well done. How long have you been in the job? Yeah.
5: 2 days.
6: 2 days.
4: So if, say, a young person came to you guys just for some advice, would you then signpost them to...
5: You've got no limits as well.
4: No limits. No limits, yeah.
5: You've also got reminds if they've got some kind of neurodiverse condition as well, support carers that way. We'd know where to signpost them. And the family hubs. So we do lots of we're trying, again, with the Young Carers project that we're doing with Health Watch and other organisations, we're looking at working alongside the family hubs as well.
4: Yeah.
5: But I do think that, we were speaking about this the other day, I used to work for Sure Start years ago, and we tried to get the parents into looking for support, so parent carers, but they couldn't come in without having their children. So again, it's opportunities of time and things. So we're looking at doing family events with the family hubs to make sure that there's awareness for unpaid carers as well.
4: Amazing.
5: It's opportunities, isn't it?
4: It's opportunities, communication, it's knowing where to go. And I think, as I say, if any listeners do need some advice or help with this, please do give us a call.
5: Yeah.
4: Because this is a really important subject where... There will be a lot of people listening who think, actually, yeah, I am an unpaid carer. And maybe they didn't realise, but they just do it because it's their family member or friend.
5: Yeah.
4: And actually, this could be really helpful for them.
5: So. And if they're not sure, just call into the service because, like I say, we
4: do
5: can
4: you have a
5: support.
4: Number?
5: I haven't got it on me, actually. It's really bad, isn't it? I don't know my phone number.
4: Look at
5: I've got a mind blank.
4: That's fine. It's Tuesday?
5: It's Tuesday.
4: It's been raining. We're all allowed mind blanks. Look at that.
6: Okay. Yeah, so if you want to get in contact with us, the number is 023-80-832-253.
4: Amazing. Repeat that number.
6: 023-80-832-253.
4: Love it.
3: Great. And also by website?
5: Yep, got a website, Unpaid Carers Support Southampton. Oh, so that's that, and we've got that, haven't we? Website. Yep. So have a look on there and see how we can help you. But we've got a newsletter, we have lots of stuff going on in the newsletter. So yeah, just even if you're not sure, if it's someone you know, a friend or a family member that you're not sure about, just give us a call and we can say, we can say join the service.
4: So this is day two. What are you doing tomorrow?
6: That is a good question. I think I'm just, going for some afternoon tea.
4: Oh, of course. Yes, do tell us. So it's what's happening
5: week.
4: Tomorrow?
5: It's carers week.
4: You've got a big event tomorrow.
5: You started the best week, didn't you?
6: Yeah. Oh, man.
5: Yeah, so tomorrow, he's waiting for his laptop to come so he can start some real work.
4: Oh, IT.
5: So tomorrow we have lots of events going on. So as it's carers week, we're linking in with the Southampton City Council tomorrow. I've got a stall at a lunch that's going to... share the carers charter and action plan tomorrow with the Civic. And then the whole team are going for an afternoon tea with the carers and the city council at 2:30. But we're gonna have we did a creation yesterday, an art creation that we're gonna take with us to the event as well. So we're gonna have a stall there about information for the carers that come. Yeah.
4: Amazing.
5: That's tomorrow.
4: I love that you get to go to afternoon tea on your third day.
6: Yeah, I feel like for an induction week, couldn't have asked for any better.
4: Okay, usually it's training or, health and safety.
3: Filling out all these forms.
4: I know, so you've played forms, with Gorcha, admin. 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
5: And the choir tomorrow as well. The carers choir.
4: Dinner and a show.
5: Yeah.
6: Exactly.
4: Keep this job, it's great.
5: He'll leave after 2 weeks.
4: No. He'll be like, I want more tea.
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4: Marcia, welcome. Hi. Please can you tell us, if you feel comfortable, tell us a bit about yourself and how did you meet Debbie Hendry?
13: I don't even know, but I do know actually, don't I? I ended up being a chair of a community group in St. Denis. I didn't mean to become a chair of a community group, but sadly during COVID, the person that was over the community group kept contacting me and saying, Marcy, we hear you're back in town. They knew of me when I was little, like 3, 4, 5, that sort of thing.
4: Oh my goodness. So
13: they knew of me. They knew that Marcy was back in town. I was away for maybe 30 years. And they kept asking me. And then in the end, I said, okay, I will be your chair because I thought that my dad used to go to the community group and, you know, what respect my dad.
4: Is that St. Denis community?
13: Yeah, Clara Road community group.
4: Yeah, big
13: and
4: shout
13: so, out. Oh my gosh. And then.
3: Don't worry, then, I've done it so many times.
4: No, you're fine. It's Tuesday, don't worry.
3: I thought it was my phone, actually.
4: Yeah, I was like, oh, is do not worry. You are fine.
13: Yeah, and so I decided I will take up the role. I'll step in for. Is that mine?
4: Don't worry, Siri wants to join in now. You're fine.
13: I said I'll step in for 3 to 6 months and the cover. And the week out, month after, within a month, she sadly was admitted to hospital and sadly died of COVID. And so so she was amazing. I only met her because she kept calling me. I didn't know who she was until then, but she knew of me. And then, so the community group said to me, Marcy, if you take over what we want, so I met to them, so what do you want from me? And they said, we want to be part of our community. We'd lived in the community for so many years, in the 60s, some of them from the 60s, 50s, 60s, they'd been in the community, and they didn't really know their university. They didn't know some of the things that they needed to know about the city. And they wanted to be a part of anything. So I, because my background's healthcare background, I'm a retired registered nurse midwife. I wasn't at that stage retired, but I was a registered nurse, registered midwife, and that was my background. I was a regulator.
4: You've got all the skills.
13: Yeah, and I was working as a health regulator. So I knew what I needed to do. So I contacted different people in the university and things like that, and I set up contacts within the and they, I said to them, our group would love to be involved, so let me know where. And then all of a sudden, everyone kept contacting me.
4: Can we come and see you?
13: Can
4: the
13: we?
4: Main person
13: so,
4: of contact.
13: Yeah, so I said to them, well, if you're going to come and meet the group, you need to introduce yourself to the group, and they will speak to you if they want. They'll accept you as they want, you know, everything. And one day, you all came. Unpaid carers came to the group, and I didn't know them, but they were known by some of the group members. And I was really, really excited to introduce unpaid carers to the group. So I was introducing them, and then unpaid carer said to me, well, Marcia, you are an unpaid carer. And I'm like, no, I'm not. No, I'm not. I worked in healthcare. This is my background. And no, I'm just want to do as much as I can for my community. I said, no, Marcia, you are an unpaid carer, and I wouldn't accept it. And they said, well, after this meeting, can we just speak to you? And they started to speak to me, and then I realised, oh my goodness, I didn't realise that I was an unpaid carer. I saw myself as my mother's daughter.
4: Yeah, as I said, some people might be listening, you don't realise you're a carer, unpaid carer. So yeah.
13: I was my mother's daughter, and my father had left me a commission in 2012 when he passed. Marcia, look after you, in Jamaican he said it, Marcia, look after your mother. Don't forget to look after your mother. Always look after your mother.
4: That's how my dad would.
13: Yeah, he never lost his Jamaican accent. And so I knew that was my mandate. I had only been back in the UK. I was working in the UAE from 2007 to 2019 as a health regulator. And I'd only been back 12 days when I suddenly lost my brother, who had a heart attack suddenly. He was coming to see me the day after my birthday to bring me flowers and chocolates, and he sadly passed.
4: So sorry.
13: Yes, and it was my heart. I love my brother. and we lost him. And I knew that I was the only one that was single, no husband, no partner, whatever, no children. It was my turn now to look after mom. So I stepped into the role. Also, that meant being a part of the community, because that was, and when I say the community, I'm talking about the Caribbean community, especially Jamaican community, who knew me, many of them knew me when I was little. And then when this group came in to the group and said that I'm this is who I am, I'm Marcia, and I had an identity, this is who I was, I was a healthcare professional, and this nurse midwife, this was background. I didn't see myself as an unpaid care, I just saw myself as a daughter.
4: You saw yourself as your mother's
13: daughter. My mother's daughter, and doing what my dad wanted me to do.
4: Yeah.
13: And that's how I met this wonderful group.
4: I think this is it, isn't it? It's almost instilled to us to look after our family, our friends, because we care, we love them.
13: Yes.
4: But sometimes it's the realization that it's something else as well.
13: Yes.
4: And how did you feel when Debbie and her team were like, Marcia, you're an unpaid carer?
13: I thought, you don't know what you're talking about. That's okay. It sort of did a thing in my head. Yeah. It's like, what does that mean then, to be an unpaid carer? To be a carer is something I just couldn't imagine, because I'm a registered nurse, registered midwife. That was my background, healthcare. Caring is my profession.
4: It takes you to a whole different place. You're like, no, that's not my role.
13: Yeah, I'm not getting paid for this. This is something that I do because I always know this is what I was supposed to do. My culture tells me, look after your family, look after your parents.
4: Yeah.
13: This is what I'm supposed to do. I'm a Christian by nature. My background tells me, look after your mother, look after your parents, so that your days will be long upon this earth. So all of the things, my whole structure was about that. And then to be told that, well, you are doing this because you don't have to, but you're doing this because you found you should. You're doing this because you've chosen to do it. And I'm like, it's my turn to do it. In the family, my parents had 9 children, and it's my turn to be able to step in that gap and do this. So it was a lot of questions was coming in my head.
4: It's like starting from the beginning, isn't it?
13: Yeah.
4: It's I don't like to call it a new career, but it was like a new. I have a new role. I'm an unpaid carer. I can imagine you just being like, okay, What questions do you remember asking? Or
13: I didn't want to be defined. I don't want to be defined as a carer.
4: Yeah.
13: That was really important to me at this season of my life, wherein I had given all my life to caring, the caring profession. There was no way I felt like I wanted to be defined as a carer.
4: Yeah.
13: I don't want that to define me.
4: You're Marcia.
13: Yeah, I'm Marcia, and I'm quite happy with who I am. And, you know, I'm Marcia that's now been there for mum, who was now starting to have balance issues and falling because of the shock of losing her beloved son.
4: Yeah.
13: So my role as a sister wasn't the issue. That was being there to support my mother. You know, because my father would want me to, my mother would want me to, and I now can do it. I can take the time out. So what does that mean? And it meant being there to be able to take her to the pharmacy. If she decides to go to Bitten and do some shopping, I didn't want her to feel like she couldn't do the things that she used to do by herself. She started to need to use a walking stick because she was falling, and she didn't want to do that because that cramped her style. That wasn't what she did. She got dressed up and she looked nice, and my mother does get dressed up and does look nice.
4: I love that.
13: Yeah. Yeah. And having a walking stick wasn't something that my mother desired to do.
4: My nana was like that. And
5: you're looking after your mum. It's like you're a mum.
13: Passage, isn't it?
5: Yeah. Not a carer, but you're looking after, it's progressing as that. So, and it's, I was saying to Amanda now, it's always naming that person because you want to still be that person. You want to be a daughter. A daughter is looking after her mum, rather than naming it as an unpaid carer who's looking after her mum. That way you keep your recognition.
13: Your identity.
5: An identity. Yeah. And I think that's a lot of what people worry about is losing their identity.
13: Yeah, and I've never said that. Yeah. I don't say that to people that I'm an unpaid carer. I don't find a need to say it, and I don't say it because it's something that I feel like, what stage do I lose me?
5: Yeah.
13: And it's happened, and losing me has happened over the years. And it wasn't intentional, but I found that at what stage, 1 year, first year, second year, third year, fourth year, I'm on the sixth year now, but those years I slowly started to lose me, even though I don't say to someone I'm an unpaid carer, but I slowly started to lose me because what kicked in was my professional background. I became someone that wanted to enable my mother rather than disable her, and I've done a really good job at enabling my mother to the expense of disabling myself without realizing it.
4: You put all your effort and your heart into the other person, yeah. And then you suddenly forget about yourself, which
13: you don't mean to.
4: It's like you just, because you are so, your concern, your care, your 100% is on the other person. And then it's like, okay, what about me? You kind of lose yourself.
13: And then I had one senior person, my mother's age, we call them the matriarchs.
4: Love that.
13: Said to me one day when I first started, make sure nothing happens to your mother. Because if something happens to your mother, you know who we're going to blame.
4: And you're just like, oh, great, thank you. More extra pressure.
13: Yeah, and that was right at the beginning. And I was like, so not my father's memory of what he said to me. And then I've got the other senior citizens saying the same thing to me. You know, make sure. And everyone is, how is your mother? How is your mother? And then everything becomes focused on that person, yeah. That you're some a role that you've taken on, that you've now, you're not that person that you were all those years, and you're now someone else, and you didn't see it coming.
4: It's like when you have a brand new baby, the focus is on the little baby, not the mother, not the father.
13: Or the advert, isn't it? There's an advert on TV that does that.
4: Exactly that. Yeah. It's like actually, it's a whole bigger picture of that. Yes, it's a wonderful newborn, but actually the birthing family, the parents,
5: it's the family.
13: And I'm a midwife. That was my background. I was a midwife. So I would say to mothers, before you feed your baby, make sure you make yourself a cup of tea. Yeah. Make sure you sit yourself down. You make yourself a cup of tea. Have your tea before you feed your baby. So that is exactly what you mean. You can lose yourself, right, and you don't realize it. As being an unpaid carer, you don't realize
4: say that. When I went for my first midwife appointment after my daughter was born, I remember the midwife looking at me. She was like, oh, right, tonight I want you to sit down. Your husband's going to cook you dinner. I just looked at my husband and I was like, are you listening, dear? But she was like, yeah, because the mother, we forget about ourselves. We forget about ourselves because our focus is on someone else, the tiny person.
5: Yeah.
4: So, Debbie, with like Marcia and trying to help her find herself, how can you support unpaid carers, people that, you know, care for, say, their mother, relatives, friends, to make sure that they don't forget themselves?
5: It's self-care.
13: It's what you all do, actually.
5: Yeah. It's self-care. We have mindfulness session courses. We have the choir. We have a listening service. We connect carers with each other. The evening group we have in partnership with Social Prescribers and Salvation Army, it was wonderful last week. We had 18 carers, and we use it. The carers tell us what they want for the time and the space, and we had the Southampton Mental Health

0: opportunities for those carers to have that chance to do that. We listen to what the carers, if there's, we're doing a walk tomorrow, aren't we? We're doing a walk through the parks in town.
1: Oh, lovely.
0: And we're going to have, it's called Snap and Stroll. So we're going to have a photo competition. It's going to be on their mobile phones, and they're going to send them in to us and our support email, and we're going to choose a winner, and they get a £15 after shop voucher to spend on themselves. But it's just an activity that's, it's just a wonder. It's a mind-free session. It can be that and a bit of exercise as well. So
2: we all know getting out for a bit of fresh air.
0: It's we listen, and that's the biggest thing that we do is to what their need is, and you know it is some stuff that we need to focus on, like the carers' rights at work and like the support we need. A lot of carers want to talk to us about respite as well, and understanding where they can get it from and connecting them to the right people for this respite care as well. But I'm a really big fan of peer support groups. I think they're amazing.
3: Can I ask a question? What about carers who've got who are wearing multiple hats?
0: Yeah.
3: So, for example, Marcia, you're a chairperson of the St. Denis community, as well as being an unpaid carer for your mother. Mm. I mean, that's multiple caring roles, I suppose.
1: So what I had to do was step down as a chair. Eventually, after I said I was going to do 3 to 6 months, I ended up doing 2 years.
0: A long time.
2: Yeah, that always happens, doesn't it? You say you're going to do 3 to 6 months, and you're like, oh my gosh, it's been 18 years.
0: Yeah. It's amazing.
1: Yeah. And SVS, actually, they did encourage me not to do the chair, not to continue doing the chair, because they could see that there were so many other things I could do and I could be involved in. So I ended up doing their activities. I got involved in doing the chairs. I said to them, please, you have to find someone else to take over from me. I will do your activities. I will still be a part there for you and everything for the group. And so I had to step down from doing that, because I also could feel that I was losing myself at that stage. I didn't know what it meant, but I knew I was losing me. Everything was all about
3: where did you, but how did you know that? How did you get that information? I mean,
1: yeah.
3: Was it talking to peers? How did you know that you needed to step down and
1: because
3: take
1: I was always still a registered nurse, registered midwife. I always had my license and everything, but in 2004, that's when it really clicked on me. I couldn't revalidate, because I didn't have the energy to do it. I didn't have the energy to revalidate my license, something I've had since the 80s. And I couldn't continue my license with the Nursing Midwifery Council because I was too tired. I was too drained, and I just didn't have the energy to do it. And I could have revalidated based upon the work that I was doing. I was doing community work. I was also doing work with the university in relation to community work. I was doing many things that I could use to be a part, to revalidate. But I just didn't have the energy to do it. I knew then, when I called up the Nursing Midwifery Council, and I said to them, I'm so sorry, I'm going to have to step down from my, as a registered nurse, resident, and I don't have the energy to do it anyway. I need to retire. And they were so wonderful to me, and they said, you know your number is your number, and we will never give your number to anyone, and thank you for your service, and thank you for what you've done. And I thought, that was such a lovely thing, to let it go. Mm. And then you all stepped in, and they said to me, the unpaid carers, they kept saying, is there any, you know, they kept offering these different courses that we kept going on. I couldn't go on some of them.
0: Yeah.
1: But then, lots of them I couldn't go on.
3: And exactly. After, so how do you come into this then? How do you must see people who go through this?
0: It's called carer burnout, isn't it? There's a term called carer burnout. And we were just talking about it, weren't we? And, you know, if you're a carer of somebody with a long-term health condition or like dementia or Parkinson's, then you have that build-up for being a carer, because you go along that journey in stages. But as we were talking to Marcia outside, she was suddenly a carer. So it's kind of like, how do I react to that? Because now I have to step in straight away. I've got to change my whole person straight away to do this care and support, even though I want to, because it's my family. So you're battling with your conscience all the time as well, and I think, and you get, it's a bit like sort of stages of depression, I would say. You get to a stage and you recognize little bits, but when you get to under that line when you don't recognize you're actually having burnout, it's when it happens, isn't it? And you were saying to us that you were just staring at the wall, weren't you?
1: Yeah. Sometimes I would watch my mum going up the steps to go to her bed, and there's a big mirror in her front room, and I would sit and I could see her going up the stairs, and I would when she's gone up the stairs and she's gone to the bedroom, and I would sit there

0: staring, and I realise hours have gone by and I'm still staring at the same thing. TV may be on, and the TV, what I was watching, is finished. I'm still staring. Yeah, and I
1: your
0: just
1: brain
0: can't,
1: just can't.
0: Yeah, and I can't even get up and go to my bed because I'm still sitting there because I'm trying consciously to de-stress myself. Yeah. I'm trying to de-stress my body, de-stress.
1: You're processing everything.
0: I'm trying to do that. I'm trying to de-stress, and I'm not being able to do it without. I'm just sitting there, and then I would go to bed. And then I wake up and then I'll start all over again because all I want to do is make sure my mother is comfortable. She doesn't have to worry about anything.
2: Where did you get the support then for that, to understanding that this is...
0: I felt unpaid carers, but somehow I kept thinking, I need to look on my phone to see what they've got going on. So they kept having an occasional thing that I could find a moment to attend. So maybe that I can take my mother to an appointment and then I've got a couple hours, I can rush down to the seaside. It was the seaside I kept
3: the beach,
0: going to. They kept having beach trips or something like that, or a trip they had that they walked around the common.
3: Yeah.
0: And I could fit that in. So first of all, I would just fit one of those things in, and I'd find like people that were in a similar situation to me.
2: In this same group, which was organised by the unpaid carers.
0: Unpaid carers. Yeah. They would arrange multiple different types of groups, and I couldn't attend any of them. But if I found one that I had a couple hours, like walking around the common, you did something like
3: things in the library.
0: Things in the library.
2: Can you tell us some of the stuff that you do then that people can come to?
3: I just want to mention that with support with mental health as well, because we're getting a lot of calls with carers' mental health. It's definitely increased in that respect, and we link in well with the GP surgeries, so we encourage carers to tell their GP surgery that they're an unpaid carer on they code it on the record, but also the person they cared for to say this person is their carer. So there's a link in with the support there as well. So you mentioned Mayfield Nursery.
1: I was going to say Solent Mind.
3: Mayfield Solent Mind. We link in with all their mental health support. We have a newsletter which gives information about mental health support. So the events we've done, we've done quite a few. We've done a first aid event, we've done, like I say, mindfulness sessions, we've done social isolation sessions, we've done just sitting there with a coffee sometimes is really nice,
2: isn't
3: it?
2: Going to the beach, you said.
3: Yeah, we've done outings. These are all free.
1: Fantastic.
3: Free sessions,
0: I won't define myself as saying I had mental health or anything like that. I did have was a GP that knew my family. The GPs that we have amazing GP surgery. They know my family for years. They looked after my father. They knew the family. They knew my mother. They know my mother and things like that. And my GP, they knew I was a nurse, and they knew I used to fly in and fly out, and they knew my background. And so my GP knew me. And so my GP, sometimes if I'd make an appointment to go and see my GP would just see me. If I phoned today, they would see me today. And they were just so kind and so nice, and they would say, this nice nurse is coming to see us today. They would say, so Marcy, what are you doing with your profession? What are you doing in nursing? Are you know, blah, blah, blah. And we would just have a nice little 15 minutes talk. Mm-hmm. And that someone knew me, it meant something so special to me. So I had unpaid care and my GP, they knew me, and no one was telling me to take any tablets. No one was telling, they just was a listening ear for me. And not just that, they cared about me, and it was like someone that heard me.
3: And we get a lot of that from feedback. Someone listened to me, someone heard me. I felt a real person again. I felt like my, real person again. Yeah. And it's making sure that if it's a support for carer burnout, or if it's support for anything really, even the nice things, sometimes it's the things that give you the positive energy that we can provide as well.
4: It's very important to have an outlook.
3: Exactly, exactly. And it's, sometimes you feel like, as an unpaid carer, sometimes you feel there's no outlook that can lift your spirits. You process the feelings, but you've also got those things that we do. We want to do positive stuff. Information we share. We give information about, we have information sessions about lasting power of attorney, falls as well. We want to do more with younger adult carers again, so we're going to have some information sessions for them, for their roles as well.
0: The information sessions are so good because you have information sessions as unpaid carers. We're all speaking the same word. We go to these sessions like the legal sessions and things like that. Yeah. And we're getting, we're asking the same sort of questions. So if I'm in an ask, because someone else might ask a question that matters to me because it's something I'm thinking about. And yeah.
2: And again, these sessions are found on your website.
3: On the website, on the newsletter.
2: Facebook page,
0: Southampton City Council as well.
3: The City Council doing
4: some
3: a lot
4: of them
3: work
4: are on Eventbrite. Yeah. Well.
5: Can you remind, because we haven't got long, can you remind our lovely listeners the website where they can find...
3: The website is called Unpaid Carer Support Southampton, and you can find it on there. And if you want to sign up to the newsletter, scroll right down to the end of the webpage, on the front page, and you can sign up as well to the newsletter. All you need is an email. If you haven't got an email address, if you don't, you're not digitally connected, you can phone the number, which is...
2: You'll get that. But Basia, how did you find these sessions then? Because you brought it up. So these sessions on the news. So I presume you were getting the newsletters. Or
0: I don't know.
3: They do go into junk mail. So if you do sign up for newsletter, make sure. I think
0: you're Jackal and Mike. I think every now and again I would see an email come through. They took my email because I was communicating them before I became an unpaid live with them for them to come and see the group. So that's what happened. But then one of the amazing things they did was they started a choir. And they started a group to sing. And I thought, if I wasn't doing what I do with my mum, I'd love to be a part of a choir.
3: Okay.
0: Yeah. And I thought, well, this, I'm going to give myself a designated time. So what I did is I changed my week. So I said to my mother, Mum, you can have Monday, Tuesday, Thursday. Make any of your appointments, please, those days. So I have Wednesday and Friday for me. And so we tried that way. We started to turn. When I started to feel out that I wasn't coping, that's what happened. I gave some days to my mum and I said, please, Mum, could you try and fit everything you need
1: on those days?
0: Yeah. Those are your days.
1: Absolutely.
0: Yeah.
3: What's the number?
4: On that note,
2: we do need to, I mean, the hour's gone very quickly.
1: I know,
2: Marcia, thank you, it was very interesting.
1: Thank you for sharing your story, honestly, thank you.
2: For coming onto the show and talking about it. But we have come to the end of the show.
1: You can find the number on their website.
4: At 0238083225
2: Okay, right, that's the end for the Volunteers Voice today.
1: Happy birthday.
2: Thank you very much, and I hope you all enjoyed, and we are continuing.
1: Yeah,
2: going
1: next
2: strong.
1: Week, Red Cross. No, next ne- month.
2: Next
1: Rich
2: month,
1: Red Cross.
2: Okay, no. Thank you very much. Bye-bye for now.
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0: Hello, listeners, and welcome back to another daily segment of Sportscast. Today is, what's the date today? Today is the 9th of July, Thursday. So yesterday we didn't actually have any game to speak about in the World Cup, our first day off. But today we're back. Today is the first quarterfinal, big game today, so definitely we'll be speaking about that. Just a quick one before we start today's show. Apologies for the listeners for the last show in which we had a lot of sound issues. I think what happened is the weather was so hot. I think my phone started overheating. I think that's what the reason was, because I was in my car and then I touched my phone after and it felt like it had just been deep fried. So I think that was the reason. So hopefully we don't face any issues today. Haroon, how you doing, man, in this lovely weather?
1: Assalamu alaikum. Yeah, I mean, it's amazing. I'm not going to complain. I was out at like maybe 8:30 this morning and it felt like I was sunbathing on holiday or something. It was 32 degrees where I was in the morning. And I think now it's around 36. Maybe I could be wrong. But amazing weather.
0: Yeah. So Haroon, how was your first day off yesterday, off the World Cup, where there was no game to watch? Felt like I had nothing to do yesterday.
1: It felt a bit weird. Usually there's always a game to that you're waiting for in the evening. It could be even midnight or something. But yeah, yesterday felt a bit weird. I mean, at least we had Wimbledon. We had Djokovic playing, you know. So
0: yeah. Today we're definitely going to be speaking about Wimbledon. So I guess we'll discuss two things today. First, how we think today's going to go in the Morocco-France game. And then we'll also speak a little bit about tennis as well, since we did have a day off yesterday.
1: What about Ronaldo, man? We haven't given him a send-off yet from the World Cup.
0: Okay, go on. Let's start with that. I'll let you start. Since, even though I love Ronaldo, I do think you love him a little bit more than me. Is that
1: gone? I mean, I've seen him 3 times play live, and two of the games he scored amazing goals, like bangers. One of them was United versus Villarreal in when he scored that winner in the 90-something minute. Second one was against Brighton. It was 3-2, and I think he scored outside the box. But the special thing about that goal was there was no backlift. He barely swung his leg back, but the power he got was amazing. I mean, look, a lot of people are going to say that Portugal could have done better. They shouldn't have put Ronaldo at the forefront. I think, look, they're in a rock and a hard place because Ramos wasn't in good form, and Ronaldo was in good form. And it's kind of like you've got two, like Ronaldo's probably above average as a striker at the moment. I think he's, if you play towards his strength, he'll be definitely one of the best strikers in the game even now. But when you don't play towards his strength, he's probably average, above average. And I think that's where they got the tactics wrong. I still think Ronaldo's had an amazing international career. A lot of people are underplaying it. They're saying Haaland's, this World Cup has already gone past Ronaldo's whole international career. And I'm just like, this is pure rage, but it has to be, because becoming your country's international top scorer in the World Cup and overall, as well as being the international top scorer all time, he also has Portugal's most assists in history as well. He's got a Euros, their first ever title, and two Nations League. And he's qualified for the World Cup 6 times in a row. Prior to Ronaldo, they only qualified 3 times, I believe. I think he's literally, in terms of Portugal career, his international career, for what was expected for him, I think he's out of this planet already. I know that people are going to say World Cup, but you got to be honest. Portugal have only been in the World Cup 9 times. 6 of them were with Ronaldo, and they weren't competitive until, like, as in, they didn't have competitive quality. Maybe in 2006, you can say, because they reached the semis, but literally 2010, 14, 18, they were nowhere near that level. 2022, you can argue, it's just the younger generation was kind of coming up. But 2026 now is when I would say they're all prime, that as in not prime in terms of their peak, but they're all at the good age where they have that, they've got the accolades, they've got the level of performances that they've had throughout the season. For example, the PSG players on United with Bruno Fernandes, Nuno Mendes, Jean Neves, Vitinha, blah, blah, blah. But they couldn't do it. But either way, I still think Ronaldo hasn't had an amazing career. Very underrated. I think Ronaldo's, some of his aspects of his game are becoming underrated. I think his dribbling is underrated because of how much people think that he doesn't dribble. I mean, in the start of his career, I mean, you could easily put Ronaldo in one of the best dribblers we've ever seen. Up until I'd probably say 2014, and then, you know, he kind of switched his game around. 2011, 2012 was peak, like, overall Ronaldo. Like, maybe not in terms of outcome, how much any goals and assists he's getting, because he had better seasons. But in terms of the way he was playing, his free kicks, the fact he was taking people on, his playmaking, it was, some of the best we've seen. So yeah, that's my overall view. I think this is what Ronaldo deserves, is great at the game.
0: Yeah, look, to add on what you said, I agree with a lot of what you said. I do think Ronaldo has become very disrespected. As soon as he left Real Madrid, it's almost as if people have just forgotten what Ronaldo did for the sport. Since 2018 up until now, to me, it's been quite sad the way he's been treated. I mean, you look at the way he went back to Manchester United, he was quite disrespected there. It was quite a sad end. And then the last World Cup, 2022, really, really sad as well. People thought that was going to be his last ever tournament. He continued to play. He faces a lot of scrutiny. I mean, let's be honest. A lot of the big stars around the world in any sport, you are going to face more scrutiny than others. But Ronaldo has had to face more scrutiny than any other player in the history of the sport. And a big problem that I have with the media and fans is there's a lot of recency bias. I mean, people are looking at him over the last 4, 5, 6 years, and they're forgetting how great Ronaldo was. I mean, all you have to do is go on YouTube, watch some highlights of what he did in the Champions League. I mean, if you just look at Ronaldo, if you want to look at one part and see what Ronaldo's legacy is, just look at his Champions League career. Forget everything else. Forget the World Cups, forget the Euros, forget leagues. And that's forgetting a lot, by the way. I mean, look at his numbers. Real Madrid's all-time top goal scorer. More goals than he has games for the biggest club in the history of the game. But for me, the thing that makes Ronaldo's legacy stand out more than anything else is his Champions League career. I mean, you look at, if you were to just ask who is the greatest Champions League player in the history of the Champions League, I think the answer is Ronaldo. I think I'm ready to debate that against anyone. And for me, I think it's almost inarguable that he's the best Champions League player. You look at the amount of knockout goals he's got the most goals ever in the Champions League, the most assists. He's got 5 of them as the best player every single time. So Ronaldo's, he's almost become a little bit disrespected just because of the last 5 or 6 years of his career. For me, he's solidified for sure as the second best player ever. I mean, when people start saying he's, you know, the fifth best and people put Maradona above him and Pele, I think it's just silly. I mean, yeah, Maradona had certain traits that Ronaldo didn't, like the dribbling, he had the personality, his football ability was amazing. But people just disregard stats and longevity. They're a very important part of the debate as well. I mean, nobody touches longevity outside of Messi and Ronaldo. There's no one even close. I mean, you look at Messi and Ronaldo, they had like a 15-year peak. You know, they were still good outside of those 15 years. They were still very, very elite players. But 15-year peak, you could probably say the next best player on the list probably only had a 6 or 7 year peak. So they probably had a double peak compared to anybody else in the history of the game. And that is really, really important. You look at a player that's going to finish with 1,000 goals. And you're right, look, people underrate him, because if you look at his early Man United career, he was a very different player. For a player to be near 1,000 goals, who started off his career, his first 5 or 6 years, he was a winger. You know, imagine he started as a number 9. He would have had 1,000 goals already. And then a very, very skillful player. He's the player that made me a Man United fan. He's the player that made me fall in love with football. I started watching in 2006, and that is when Ronaldo was up and coming. Those 3 years were the best years of my life as a football supporter. And it was all because of Ronaldo. So, I mean, massive props to Ronaldo. He has been disrespected in the last few years of his career. I think we need to appreciate for what he did do rather than what he didn't do. So a lot of people do zoom in on the World Cup. Oh, he didn't have enough knockout goals. But at the end of the day, it's a team sport. It's not a one-man sport. And like you said, to put things into perspective, for you to go 30 years of not even qualifying for the World Cup, to then, as soon as Ronaldo comes, to be in the knockout stages every single time, and also win the Euros and 2 Nations Leagues, I think he's had a fantastic career. I think the only thing he didn't do was have that performance in the World Cup where he dragged his team. That's the only thing you could potentially say. But why focus on what he...
1: World Cup tournament? Because he did have performances where he did drag them.
0: No, he did. I mean, he didn't have the one tournament where he kind of carried the team on his back and willed them to win. Not even necessarily win the World Cup. Even if he had a deep run and got to the semis and dragged them to that stage, he doesn't have that standout World Cup tournament. But people focus too much on what he didn't do. Let's focus on what he did, and that is have the greatest Champions League career ever, has the most international goals ever, has the most goals ever, and he's just won everything on a team and individual level, and he's surpassed everyone's expectations. And for me, he's cemented as a top 2 player of all time. So I think, you know, it's befitting that we gave him an ending segment for his career. And I think he'll always be respected. And I think there's more fans that love Ronaldo more than Messi, and it shows in terms of the online numbers, how many followers, and the most followed person in history online. So fair play. I mean, he'll always be my favorite player, and a legend of the game, and he needs to be respected more. But going on to a bit of tennis, Haroon, I know you wanted to speak a little bit about Djokovic, you know, moving from one legend of the game to another. I mean, honestly, I've been watching sports for over 20 years, and if I was to count on a hand the single greatest athletes in sports, just sports overall, Cristiano Ronaldo is on that hand, and Novak Djokovic is on that hand. In terms of athletes that are just on the Mount Rushmore of athletes, Djokovic is there, man.
1: Yeah, no, I agree, man. Do you know what it is? I used to hate Djokovic, and I think most tennis fans did, because he was just, I don't know how you say it, what's the word? He wasn't likable, but it was because of him that he wasn't likable, because of his attitude and his it felt like he wanted to be part of the Federer Nadal, and he could never really get that. But he willed his way into that by just being an absolute beast on the tennis court. And I mean, look, I saw a stat, right? He's had 2 5-hour Wimbledon quarterfinal matches, right? Which is Federer 2019. Oh, sorry, not quarterfinal, knockout, right? Federer 2019 and against yesterday, against...
0: longest quarterfinal ever.
1: Yeah, what's his, isn't it? What's
0: Felix.
1: His name? Felix.
0: Felix Auger Aliassime, yeah. Yeah,
1: sorry, I always forget how to say his name. But, and they both went to tiebreak, and Djokovic has had 0 unforced errors in the tiebreak. 0.
0: He's so clutch. You know, for me, right? You know, if I had one player, I mean, again, I'm with you. For me, Djokovic is my third favorite tennis player of all time. He's definitely not as loved as Federer and Nadal. For me, Nadal's my favorite. Federer's my second favorite. They're the people's champions. But with Djokovic, if you were to ask me one player to save your life, just he's going to save your life by winning the set, who are you going to put your money on? It's just Djokovic every time.
1: Yeah,
0: you know,
1: no
0: if you're doubt. If you're in a fifth set and it's down to the wire, 9 times out of 10, Djokovic is just going to win. He's just that elite.
1: Anthony, I'm going to go even further. I'm going to say, if my life was on the line, I could pick any athlete in any sport to clutch up. I'm going to pick Djokovic. If it was Ronaldo scored a penalty, or someone scored a last-minute goal, or someone scored a three-pointer last-minute, like Steph Curry, you know, or someone to knock someone out, you know, in boxing or Formula One, I'm picking Djokovic. He doesn't slip up in the big moments. He's unbelievable, man. What a player. Do you know what it is? I'm starting to gravitate towards him now, because I've learned about his story. And basically, there was a time early on in his career where, this is coming from a physio standpoint, where he was suffering with his body, and he made the non-traditional medical route to address his concerns, which are, you know, normally they're going to say do strength and conditioning and do certain things, but he basically went down the homeopathic medicine route, which is not traditional, and a lot of doctors don't recognize it. But when you look into it as a medical professional, it has got a lot of weight to it, but it's not conventional, especially back then when there was less evidence on it. But he chose to go with what's natural and organic, and he chose to trust his instinct. And I like him more because there's a whole thing, like, he stood up in COVID, he didn't get the vaccine, and he stood on his principles, man. This is another thing that I like more about Djokovic than I did. I didn't know this before until I looked into his life, and I'm looking forward to watching documentaries on him. I don't know if you've seen the Rafa documentary on Netflix
0: recently.
1: I've
0: seen it. Yeah.
1: Really, really good. Like, really good quality documentary. And I think, obviously, Rafa had a lot of injuries, and I wish he kind of went through the homeopathic route as well, because I think it would have helped his injuries. But, I mean,
0: I think if you're talking about Nadal, Nadal's career was already a miracle. You know, he had the foot disease, which early on in his career, if you watch the documentary, the doctor said to him, you're not going to be able to play tennis. And then he just gave him a simple solution of putting something in his boot so that his foot is arched, and then that doesn't hurt his foot. And he continued to play. And because of that, he developed knee issues, the tendonitis issues. And then later on, his foot was so bad where he couldn't feel it. He just had to keep pumping injections just so he couldn't feel his foot. I mean, the career he's had, honestly, you could create 100 documentaries of them, and all of them would have millions of views. So the guy is just unbelievable. True. But when it comes to Djokovic, man, I agree with you. I mean, I think he's always likable. I just think people just compare. That's the only problem. I think Federer, for me, the classiest person in any sports. Like, you just talk about all sports. Like, he just oozes class. It's like dripping off his head. You got Federer. Then you got Nadal, who is maybe the most humble athlete I've ever seen in my life. The way he just treats himself, the way he carries himself. You'll never see him smashing a racket. You never see him bad-mouthing anyone or shouting. really, really humble personality. But then you look at Djokovic, he's a different personality. And I think that's the reason why he's a bit polarizing. You know, he wears his hearts on his heart on his sleeve. He's had instances where he smashed the racket. He's had some disqualifications because of it. He screams a lot. He smashes his racket quite a lot. So he's got a very different personality to Nadal and Federer. I mean, Nadal and Federer are the types you just can't hate. How can you hate them? But with Djokovic, he's a bit polarizing. But one thing I will say about Djokovic, he's also very, very classy. You know, the way he handles defeats, whenever he has a defeat, has the most utmost respect in his post-match interviews, really, really classy individual. And I agree with you, he's a really, really principled man as well. And the one thing I'll say about Djokovic, you know, for me, there's three people that you can say are the fittest athletes of all time. You've got LeBron James, you've got Novak Djokovic, and you've got Cristiano Ronaldo. Those three, I've never seen somebody take care of their body the way these three do. For, you know, 39 years old, the longest quarterfinal in history, and he's the one that looks like the younger man, and he wins. And then I will second what you said in terms of how clutch, and for the listeners that are listening, clutch means in the big moments, have you got the cojones and the mental fortitude to win? To me, the conversation in that category is Michael Jordan and Novak Djokovic. If you're talking about somebody to have the mentality, so he's got the mentality, the physicality to just be on the Mount Rushmore of sports. I mean, whether you want to put him on it or not, depending on how you look at it, he's just an all-time great man. And to be honest with you, he has the ability to win Wimbledon, but I can't see him beating Jannik Sinner, man. Sinner is just way younger, fitter. He's just an absolute beast, reigning champion. They're facing each other in the semi-final, and Sinner's had way less court time. I just think Sinner's going to win, unfortunately. But I will say, I think he will win that 25th Grand Slam. I just think his mental fortitude is so strong, where he's just going to keep going until he gets it, and he's going to will himself to get it. He's done it throughout his whole career. He done it in the Olympics when everybody wrote him off. He won the Olympics, the only major trophy he had ever not won, and he's won it. To me, I just think it's going to be a timing thing. It's going to have to be a tournament where Alcaraz is not playing, somebody upsets Sinner, Djokovic is still there, and then he wins. If he's facing Alcaraz or Sinner, 9 times out of 10 he's going to lose because they're too young and fit.
1: No, I agree. I think if there's a scenario like the Roland Garros where, you know, everyone's out essentially, and Zverev just kind of swept up. If there's a scenario where, like you said, Sinner or Alcaraz are out, they're out, and you know, maybe Zverev, like on his day at this point, maybe he could sneak a win against Djokovic. But other than that, I mean, if
0: I'm
1: all
0: still
1: if
0: by Djokovic, yeah.
1: But that's the thing, though. You don't know because at his age, it could be anything. It could be that his Achilles tendon is real tight and he can't get the flexibility that he needs to play. You know, it could be something like that. Have you seen this new guy on who's come up? Ferry.
0: The Brit. He's in the
1: The Brit, yeah,
0: semi-final.
1: and he's made more money in this Wimbledon than he did in his whole career.
0: I'd never heard of him. He was a qualifier, so he's a
1: Yeah, I
0: qualifier. He
1: never
0: didn't
1: heard of
0: even.
1: him either.
0: He's a qualifier. He had to go through qualification just to get to Wimbledon. But it's just that thing, man. You know, the home Grand Slam always produces somebody out of nowhere. It always happens. I mean, you see in the women's game, there's been some Brits in recent years, in the last 15, 20 years, that have had some really good deep runs in Wimbledon. And the same thing for the men's as well. I mean, you had Tim Henman in the early 2000s. You then had Murray, who actually won it. You had Jack Draper, who's had some success in Wimbledon. Who else was it? The Norrie. Cam Norrie made the semi-final a couple of years ago. And now you've got this new youngster. So, I mean, the home Grand Slams always produce home talent. They'll just go a little bit further. Number one, because they prioritize that surface. And number two, they've got the home support. So I don't know much about this kid, but I'm guessing he's played a lot of grass tennis, and that's probably maybe his best surface. I'm not entirely sure. But it's a great run. He's got a chance of making the final, to be honest with you, because he's in the good side of the bracket. Because it's going to be Sinner versus Djokovic, and he's going to face maybe Zverev. And Zverev's not good on grass. He's never been past the fourth round before this tournament.
1: Wow. Do you know, it's kind of like the World Cup. Like, we're going to move on to France, Morocco. I don't want to make a prediction because anything can happen. I mean, Switzerland beating Colombia was never on my cards. I thought Colombia was just going to completely 3-4-0 them, but Switzerland made through. And going on to France, Morocco, like, you know, I'm going to make a prediction, but I want to put it out there. I mean, look, this is just a prediction. I ain't trying to, like, it could completely go left and France could win 4-0. You never know, you know. But To be honest, before I give mine, what's your prediction for that game?
0: Look, my heart says Morocco, and I genuinely believe they've got a chance. It's not like they got like a 1 in 10 chance. I genuinely think they can beat anyone on their day. They're that good. They're that disciplined. They've got great chemistry. And at the end of the day, they're on the longest international win streak in football history. So they're nothing to be sniffed at. And I genuinely believe they have a shot. But if I was to give a prediction, I can't look past France, man. They just look too good. Honestly, in my lifetime, watching an international team, I've never seen an attacking quartet like this France team. I've been watching football since the 2006 World Cup, and honestly, I know I say it a lot, but like, name one better. Name a quartet better than this current France team. Never seen it.
1: Yeah,
0: I mean, I know you had
1: I think.
0: the Brazilian triple R's, right, in 2002.
1: Yeah.
0: Legend, historically, all three of them are all-time greats. But if you look in that 2002 World Cup, Ronaldinho was still up and coming. He wasn't Ronaldinho that we knew he'd become later on. R9, yeah, he was all-time great, but it was past the injury, so he wasn't quite what he was before. Rivaldo was great around that time. But currently, you look at this team, right? Thierry Henry said it. Sorry, no, Zlatan Ibrahimovic said it. He said, if you want to name your top five footballers in the world, three of them are in that French team. I mean, you've got Mbappe, who could probably be the best player in the world. You've got Elise, who most would argue after this season is a top five player in the world. And then you've got Dembele, who is the reigning Ballon d'Or winner. And he's just won the Champions League again. And now he's scored
1: Well,
0: four.
1: personally, I wouldn't put Dembele in there. I don't think he's had enough game time. But
0: Neither
1: yeah,
0: would
1: no,
0: I. You could argue it, but I
1: I
0: wouldn't
1: can
0: put him in
1: see
0: top
1: what
0: five.
1: you could argue it. Yeah, but Elise
0: Yeah.
1: Mbappe definitely on
0: Yeah.
1: pure footballing ability. Cherki's going to be there too, but I know he's probably most people he's not going to be in the top five. But look, I agree with you. I think France is probably going to win for my footballing brain. But let's talk about how do you think Morocco need to set up then to nullify that quartet that France have?
0: I think it has to be a game where they are very disciplined positionally, which they are, we know they are. I think they have to have a game where they're not too attacking. If they try going toe to toe, that French team will just rip you up. They're just too good on the counter, they're too fast, and they just need a bit of space. And if you give them space, that's it, they're just going to score. So I think Morocco need to be disciplined, hold their shape, get to the first half nil-nil, and they have to try sneaking in a late winner. I think that's the strategy. I think if they try going too aggressive, they will get caught out because the French team are too dangerous. I think there was a blueprint there for some teams that have faced France, like Paraguay, for example. Paraguay obviously parked the bus in a different way completely, and they were also really, really dirty in the way that they played. But I think Morocco, they can take a bit of inspiration and say, all right, we're not going to park the bus, but we're going to be cautious and hold our shape really, really well. And we know Morocco are not a dirty team, but if they play well disciplined, get deep into the 60, 70 minute mark and ha having not conceded a goal. And then when you're at that point, honestly, anyone can win. I mean, anyone can win when there's only 15, 20 minutes left in a game and it's still nil-nil. And I think that's Morocco's best strategy.
1: I agree with you. I think France's weak link is their back line, specifically Upamecano. And I know you're going to say, oh, we just got a message on WhatsApp. Elise is not playing, actually.
0: No,
1: Is
0: no,
1: that
0: that's not true. No, he is
1: not
0: playing.
1: true?
0: No, Elise is playing, but he's on a yellow card. So if
1: He
0: Elise
1: gets another one.
0: gets
1: He misses semi.
0: if he gets a yellow card today, he won't be in the semi. Yeah.
1: Okay,
0: So
1: cool. Yeah, it's
0: France did try to they tried to
1: see
0: apply for it to be revoked, but yeah, it was disregarded.
1: Yeah, so regarding what I was saying in terms of their weaknesses, I think Upamecano and Saliba, I know people are going to say Saliba's amazing because Arsenal player had an amazing season, but for France and for Arsenal, I think he's been a bit shaky and he hasn't got the attention for it because there's not been any big mistakes that have come from it, like a big goal or something like that. But I wouldn't say Saliba's on like the top of his game. I think Morocco could definitely punish Saliba and Upamecano. Teo Hernandez as well, like I'm not too sure if he's been playing the full 90 minutes. He plays in Saudi, and even in Saudi, you could like the quality's obviously dropped. So I think if they play really compact, but when they're in the final third, if they can put pressure on France, let's say for example, on the counter attack or with their runs, or they basically coming back to like what Magnus Carlsen said with chess, where if you make 10 threats in a game of chess, then you're likely going to win. I think in Morocco adopt that same approach rather than being too cautious. I think if they focus on making threats to the France back line, I think they could possibly snatch it. But again, I think Saibari was injured last game. Is he back or is he still injured for this game?
0: I think that's the dangerous one. I'm going to have to look at what the news is saying with regards to the lineup. We do only have a few seconds left, unfortunately. But I do think Saibari could be a miss. I mean, let's see how it will go. If he's not playing, I think that one might hurt Morocco. But I think the team's still good enough. I think their attacking is not their strongest. It's the whole team discipline. So as long as they have that, I think definitely they have a chance. I think that's what we have time for today, unfortunately. But do join us tomorrow, where we'll be speaking about the result. And we hope Morocco will win. Dima Maghrib. Take care.
1: Inshallah.
0: Until next time. Assalamu alaikum.
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9: Millions of Iranians have attended funeral proceedings for Supreme Leader Ali Khamenei, who was assassinated in a joint Israeli-U.S. airstrike in February, along with four members of his family, his daughter, his son-in-law, his daughter-in-law, and 14-month-old granddaughter. His son, who's been named the new Supreme Leader, Ayatollah Mojtaba Khamenei, remained out of public view. But three of Khamenei's sons, who had not been seen since the U.S. and Israel launched the war, attended the funeral. After days of mourning in Tehran, the Supreme Leader's body arrived in the holy city of Qom on Monday before it will be brought to other holy sites. This is a 29-year-old law student and mourner in Tehran, Atfi Sadri.
10: Just as I feel this way, I hear the same from people around me whose style of dress and level of religious observance differ from mine. Ayatollah Khomeini's death has affected them deeply. I used to say to myself, I wish circumstances had been different, so that such beautiful things could have happened while he was still alive and in his presence. But through his passing, the leader has given every Iranian a gift, a change in our people's way of life and outlook. Among people my age, I can see that many people have become more devoted to the leader and to the Ahlul Bayt, the Prophet's family.
9: On Monday, President Trump renewed his threats to attack Iran, warning Tehran to reach an agreement or see the U.S., quote, finish the job. In response, Iranian Foreign Minister Abbas Araghchi said negotiations on a final deal will not commence as long as threats continue. Meanwhile, Iran's Revolutionary Guard reportedly fired missiles at ships transiting the Strait of Hormuz overnight. The British Navy reports a Qatari tanker carrying liquefied natural gas caught fire after it was struck. A Saudi-flagged crude oil tanker was also reportedly hit. The ships were attempting to pass through a channel closer to Oman, bypassing Iranian-controlled waters. For more, we go to Iran, to the capital, Tehran, where we're joined by Reza Saya, freelance journalist based in Tehran, where he's reporting on the funeral of the Supreme Leader Ali Khamenei for PBS and France 24. Reza, thanks so much for being with us. Can you explain the significance of this moment and the millions of people who have come out?
11: Yeah, and I think it had religious significance. It had political significance, and you know, what a statement by the Islamic Republic of Iran to the world and the Iranian people. This was the largest crowd, the largest gathering I've ever seen. It was a show of unity. It was a show of devotion. And what was remarkable is the diversity of people that we saw out there. We just heard from one of the people, one of the mourners who attended the funeral. And that's what I saw as well over these three people. There were certainly mourners who were there for religious reasons. Ayatollah Ali Khamenei, the late supreme leader, was their religious leader, their spiritual leader to many faithful here in Iran. He was the representative of God on earth. However, what was remarkable is that many people that we saw out there during these 3 days were not particularly religious. They were secular, but they were deeply anti-war, deeply anti-imperialist, anti-colonialist. And they came to pay their respects and give their admiration to the late Supreme Leader because they viewed him as the leader of the resistance movement, the leader in the fight against U.S. Imperialism. And in many ways, this is a new identity that's taking shape for Ayatollah Ali Khamenei. He's being revered and honored, not just as the leader of Iran, but the man who took on two nuclear powers, the world's empire, the United States and Israel, the country many view as aspirations to have hegemonic power in this region. So quite a scene. And it was also a logistical a challenge. And what was remarkable is the cooperation, the people working together, the volunteers, thousands of people. There wasn't a time where I took a few steps and I wasn't offered a lemonade or juice or someone who wanted to comfort me with some food or fan me. It was just a remarkable show of unity and cooperation centered around this this funeral services for the late Ayatollah Khamenei.
12: And Riff, I wanted to ask you about the international reaction to this. On the one hand, very little coverage in the U.S. media of this event, but also of the representatives from different countries who attended. The Prime Minister of Pakistan, the President of Tajikistan, of Armenia, of Georgia, and dignitaries, delegations from Bangladesh, Afghanistan, Russia, China, India, and Turkey. What does this say about the, by my count, those are representatives of governments that govern 40% of the world's population. What does this say about the standing of Iran in the world today after the U.S. and Israeli attack?
11: Well, I think it says that the Western narrative that we see in Western media, international media, and European capitals, it is still there. And in many ways, it's a narrative that the Western media and European capitals are addicted to. There was no question that this was the largest gathering I've ever seen. I can't remember in modern history looking back a public gathering this big. But when you look at international news coverage from Western media, there's still questions about the size. I've seen a lot of reports describing the crowd as thousands of mourners. A lot of people still questioning if many of these mourners were paid, given incentives by giving food to many people here. It's laughable, but it's an indication that narrative is still there. Those capitals, those European capitals, the media downplaying what many view is an emerging power here in the Islamic Republic, which is an outcome of the war that was started on February 28th with the assassination of Ayatollah Khamenei, a war where many analysts, many observers, or certainly many supporters of the Islamic Republic believe that Iran won.
12: There were also some shots of the president of Iran walking among some of the mourners. Isn't there a concern among the Iranian leaders that Israeli agents within Iran might be pinpointing the whereabouts of the key leaders during these ceremonies to establish ongoing surveillance for future assassination attempts?
11: Yeah, even if there's a concern, you know, I think that they're still they would still go. And he went. And this is something that maybe is difficult for people in the West to understand about Iranian culture and the notion and the value of martyrdom. When I was out in the crowds yesterday, one thing that I noticed was that the millions of people out there, most of them didn't care about how they looked. They weren't into trends in fashion, what they were looking like, which is values you see in the West and in the United States, and it's very normal. But here in the culture, that's not emphasized. The values here are devotion to your faith, to your country, to your leaders and your fellow countrymen. And certainly there's this idea of martyrdom. And indeed, Ayatollah Ali Khamenei, in many people's view, had the ultimate honor in Shia Islam to be martyred. So I think Pezeshkian, the Iranian president, you know, wants to show that he's a man of the people. And I think it's genuine. And oftentimes you see leaders come out among the people. So for the Iranian people, that wasn't very unusual.
9: So let me ask you about his three sons who'd not been seen since U.S. and Israel attacked and killed their father. They were shown, but Mojtaba Khamenei, chosen to replace his father as a supreme leader, has not been shown. Do you believe he is alive, Reza?
11: I don't know. Obviously that's a question that many people ask. My guess, if I was to guess, he is alive. I don't think the establishment here, the leadership, would appoint him as the next supreme leader after the death of Ayatollah Khamenei if he wasn't alive. They'd have a lot of complicated explaining to do. It is very likely that he didn't show up for security reasons. Some people are speculating that he was badly injured in that strike on February 28th, but all of this is speculation. But we should point out that these questions about the whereabouts of Mojtaba Khamenei, the supreme leader, they're not being asked here in Iran. They're mostly being asked in the West by the international media. And again, it in a lot of people's views here, it's another effort to maybe downplay the impact of the funeral ceremony and the presence of so many people. To many Iranians who support the government, whether he shows up in public or not, they believe he is leading effectively with his decisions. But as long as he doesn't appear in public, I think those questions are going to be there.
12: And Reza, I wanted to ask you about these plans to actually then move his body to Iraq, given the fact that Iraq is essentially a client state of the United States. What's the reason for that, and what could be the potential impact within Iraq?
11: Yeah, I think from the moment this the ceremony started on Saturday, all the destinations, all the paths where the coffin and the convoy went, they had symbolic meanings. And the reason that his body is going to be transported to Iraq are because of the holy sites of Najaf and Karbala. They have significant meanings in Shia Islam. And Ayatollah Khamenei has a lot of admirers, a lot of fans there. And I've seen reports that they're preparing for the ceremony there. So that's why they're doing it. It has religious significance, and they want to show, I think, that this is a man that's admired in the entire region. And after they're done in Iraq, Karbala, and Najaf, the ceremony will culminate in Mashhad. That's where Ayatollah Khamenei was born, and that's where he's going to be buried.
9: Reza Saya, what about the role of the Supreme Leader Khamenei in the repression of the protests? What role did he play? And also, with the millions

0: blame Ayatollah Khamenei for that deadly crackdown and other deadly crackdowns that have taken place throughout the history of the Islamic Republic. So they are there, but they haven't been in the streets. Obviously, there's been such a huge security presence over the past couple of months. It'll be interesting to see moving forward how they react to the presence that they saw from the supporters yesterday and what strategy they have moving forward. As far as the Islamic Republic itself, it has repeatedly acknowledged that civilians were killed in January, but their position is that many of these civilians, not all, many of them were armed by Israel foreign elements, and there is evidence, there's indications that they intentionally attacked police headquarters, government buildings, explicitly to topple the regime. So the Islamic Republic's position is that even though civilians, you know, were killed, this was an armed insurgency, and they responded to a movement that was fueled and funded and armed by foreign enemies.
1: And Reza, what do you make about all the reporting in the U.S. press about divisions within the Iranian leadership after the death of Ayatollah Khamenei? Especially in terms of what to do in terms of the Strait of Hormuz or a peace agreement with the U.S.?
0: Well, the fact that there's a heated, intense debate is accurate here. There are factions here within the leadership and among people that believe that they should not negotiate with a country that 4 months ago assassinated the leader, assassinated more than 100 political and military leaders, attacked, dropped a bomb on a school, and killed 160 people, and you know, thousands of innocent civilians. And this is a faction that believes that it's a mistake to negotiate with Washington, and Washington could never be trusted. And there is a faction that's worried about the economy, the sanctions. Their priority is getting the economy going. This is a struggling economy, and people are paying the price. So the debate is real. It's an intense debate. But are there divisions? Are there destabilizing divisions? No. I think the debate is happening, but the leadership here and the people understand that they must show a unity, and they understand that their opponents, their critics, their enemies, and especially Washington, is going to exaggerate these divisions in an effort to show instability in Iran. But from Iran's point of view, it's not unusual for countries and leaderships and governments to have debates and differences. And we are seeing that when it comes to how to move forward with negotiations in the conflict with Washington.
2: Reza Sayeh, in this last minute we have, why is the funeral being held now? The Supreme Leader was killed some 4 months ago. And you have President Trump, after seeing video of Iranian leaders at the funeral, saying to Axios, they're all there, one shot, and we can take them all out, but we're not going to do that because then we would have nobody to negotiate with. Reza.
0: Yeah, in Shia Islam, it is encouraged to bury the dead very quickly within, you know, 1 or 2 days. Obviously, this didn't happen. The war had everything to do with the funeral being delayed. And I think with a ceasefire in place, you know, they decided that this was the time to do it. That's what went behind their decisions. And as far as the rhetoric coming from Washington, I think many Iranians, from the leadership to the public, you know, are used to this kind of rhetoric coming from the Trump administration, Mr. Trump himself. Remember, you know, he was the president who threatened to eliminate the civilization. And I'll never forget that night where I was sitting in my apartment where he had put the deadline, threatening to destroy the Iranian civilization. And for the first time in my life, you know, I thought, you know, is Tehran, is the city where I'm staying with my 7-year-old daughter, is it going to be attacked with a nuclear bomb? So, yeah, I think, you know, people are used to that kind of rhetoric.

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1: 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This is Democracy Now!, democracynow.org. I'm Amy Goodman with Juan Gonzalez. And other news from Gaza, Hamas has announced it'll dissolve its civilian governing body in Gaza Strip and will hand over power to an interim Palestinian administration overseen by President Trump's Board of Peace. The establishment of the Technocratic National Committee for the Administration of Gaza is part of the U.S.-backed 20-point plan to end Israel's assault on Gaza. Israel agreed to the deal last October. October has since violated on near daily basis, killing nearly 1,100 Palestinians. Hamas has said its ministries and staff would stay in place and it would still oversee security and policing in parts of Gaza left under its control following this U.S. brokered truce. For more on the significance of this political move in Gaza, we're joined from London by Ahmed Iraki, senior Israel-Palestine analyst at the International Crisis Group. Can you talk about the significance of what has taken place, Ahmed? Mohammed al-Farah, the head of the Hamas administration, has resigned. What does this mean? What does all of this mean in this so-called technocratic group taking over of Palestinians from, is it the Palestinian Authority?
2: Thanks for having me, Amy. So in practice, what this announcement does at the moment does very little. In practice, Hamas is still the de facto governing authority on the Palestinian populated side of Gaza. The NCAG, the Palestinian Technocratic Committee, that's supposed to take over those governing duties is still basically stuck in Cairo and not allowed to enter into Gaza to assume those duties. And even if the NCAG did enter Gaza, the conditions are not ripe for any of these governing institutions to properly function. Israel is still maintaining a very serious blockade. It is not allowing sufficient aid to come in. As we heard from the previous segment, everything from hospitals to clinics to basic goods and services are still very short and people are still suffering. With that said, what this announcement does actually sends a very important political signal from Hamas to, first of all, the United States as the head of the Board of Peace and as the main sort of broker of the ceasefire deal, to signal Hamas's commitment to the ceasefire deal and trying to move it forward as much as possible. And tied with that is that the Hamas is trying to counter an Israeli claim that Hamas is not interested in seeing the truce uphold, that it is not interested in giving up power, even though Hamas officials have said for months now that they are ready to hand over all those duties. So far, we've seen a tepid response from the Board of Peace and from the United States, but we'll probably see in the coming days whether this at least gesture to begin that process will actually unfold.
3: And Amjad, no matter who administers Gaza, the key issue is who holds armed power in Gaza. Is there any indication that Hamas would disarm, something the ceasefire called for?
2: So for months, we've known that the regional mediators have actually come towards a sort of general framework that's trying to divide the question of weapons into what they call heavy weapons versus light weapons. So we're talking about heavy weapons in terms of rockets, RPGs, and the smaller weapons being firearms that are quite pervasive across the strip. And the mediators saw this as a framework that can actually move the decommissioning or disarmament question forward. The problem is that Israel has actually maintained a very maximalist position, where even Prime Minister Netanyahu has said that, as far as he's concerned, disarmament even goes as far as those firearms, as the AK-47. And so you're having a major clash with this. And the Board of Peace, including Nikolai Mladenov, who's the quote-unquote high representative for Gaza under the Board of Peace, is supposed to be trying to sort of negotiate or mediate a process within those talks. But what we've actually heard is that Mladenov is mostly presenting a much more Israeli position about what that disarmament should look like, which Hamas and other Palestinian factions have pushed back on. So the issue is not necessarily that there's an absence of a framework, but there are still huge political divergences, and that the Board of Peace is still rather skewed in how it sees that disarmament question moving forward.
3: And how has the Board of Peace addressed the continued attacks, Israeli attacks, where more than 1,000 Palestinians have been killed since the ceasefire was declared?
2: This is clearly one of the blatant blind spots of the Board of Peace. The Palestinian authorities on the ground have recorded hundreds, if not thousands, of violations of the ceasefire terms. We've had over 1,000 Palestinians killed since the truce was supposed to have gone into effect. And not to mention the fact that Israel, which was supposed to withdraw to a demarcation that would control about 53% of the Gaza Strip, has actually pushed that forward to between 65 and 70%. And Prime Minister Netanyahu himself has made it quite clear that he himself has been directing this, but we've also seen that movement precisely on the ground. Very little of this, if any, is actually being called out either by Mr. Mladenov or by the US officials. And what they're actually doing is allowing Israel to keep bending the terms of the ceasefire, if not openly violating it, and such that they're recarving the Gaza Strip in such a way as to entrench their presence rather than to withdraw. And so the ceasefire terms itself, while it has certainly lessened the pace of the violence that we saw last year, the current conditions have now put about 2 million Palestinians in a humanitarian purgatory, where their fate and their lives, their access to food and to clean water and other basic needs are being held hostage at the moment to the question around disarmament and around guns in the Gaza Strip. And major pressure needs to be pushed onto Israel and to the United States in order to flip those kind of priorities.
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3: Once Imam Bukhari was in the masjid and waited for everyone to leave so that he could talk to Mash'ar, who was a blind student. Once everyone left, Imam Bukhari began crying and begged the blind student to forgive him. The student was shocked and asked, "What for?" So Imam Bukhari answered, "Once I was narrating hadith to my students. You were enjoying that hadith so much that you were in the state of dancing and were moving your head and hands. All the other students started looking at you. I also looked at you and smiled at your actions. Since you cannot see, I fear that this may be a backbiting that I have done against you." The man replied, "Is that all? Of course I forgive you."
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10: بسم الله والحمد لله والصلاة والسلام على رسول الله وعلى آله وصحبه أجمعين السلام عليكم ورحمة الله وبركاته Inshallah, continuing with our series on the life of the Prophet sallallahu alayhi wa sallam, As-Sirah Nabawiyyah, the prophetic biography. Over the last few sessions we've been talking about the great event of the Battle of Badr, one of the most landmark events in the history of Islam and in the life of the Prophet sallallahu alaihi wasallam. This event of Badr, the Battle of Badr, occurred towards the end of the second year of the Prophet sallallahu alaihi wasallam's residence in the city of Medina. It was about halfway through the month of Ramadan, on the 17th of the month of Ramadan. What we've talked about up to this point is not only what led up to the Battle of Badr, but also, you know, the day before, how exactly everything was strategically set up in the battlefield. We also talked about, if you will, the action in the battlefield itself. And in the previous session, what we talked about was, as the battle was winding down, basically what was happening and transpiring at that time, where the Prophet ﷺ started to check on and see what the situation of the Sahaba was, where were the Sahaba, who had fallen, who was okay, and the Prophet ﷺ was kind of, if you will, taking count of the believers themselves. And similarly, the Prophet ﷺ started to inquire about who had fallen in the battlefield from the side of the disbelievers. And one specific person that we talked about, a couple of rather, Umayyah bin Khalaf, we also talked about Abu Jahl, and how the Prophet ﷺ was not only informed but shown that Abu Jahl had fallen, and the Prophet ﷺ praised Allah subhanahu wa ta'ala and said that this was the Fir'aun of this ummah. After the Battle of Badr had basically concluded, the next task at hand was taking care of the fallen, the individuals that had died in the Battle of Badr, the shuhada, the martyrs from the side of the Muslims, and similarly disposing of, you know, taking care of the bodies of the disbelievers that had fallen at that time as well. For the shuhada, of course, they were buried in accordance with, you know, the proper Islamic etiquette. And the Prophet ﷺ personally stood over their janazah and had them properly buried. And there were 14 sahaba who had fallen on the day of Badr. As for the disbelievers, it's mentioned that there were about 70 of them who had fallen at the time of Badr. There were nearly 1,000 of them who had come for the Battle of Badr. Only 70 had fallen. Only 70 had died. Ibn Kathir rahimahullahu ta'ala, specifically talking about this, he mentions that, of course, we talked at length over the last couple of sessions about how the angels, the malaika, came down from the sky, they came from the heavens to aid and assist the Muslims in the Battle of Badr and to fight on behalf of the Muslims. And there's numerous testimony, not only from the Sahaba, but even from some of the non-Muslims, and from some of the individuals like Hakim bin Hizam and others who would become Muslim later, but were not Muslim on the day of Badr, and they had actually fought on the side of the disbelievers on the day of Badr, and they actually also note and talk about how the angels were there in the battlefield on that day. And of course, above all else, Allah subhanahu wa ta'ala in the Quran talks about that Allah subhanahu wa ta'ala sent down angels into the battlefield on the day of Badr. So Ibn Kathir rahimahullah ta'ala says, now that the angels are coming and Jibreel alayhi salam was amongst them, we know about Jibreel alayhi salam. The Prophet sallallahu alayhi wasallam in the hadith of Sahih Bukhari describes Jibreel alayhi salam as his feet are on the ground, his head is in the clouds, his wings are so huge, when he spreads them he covers the entire horizon east to west, and he has 600 of such wings. Right, there are narrations that tell us authentically that Jibreel alayhi salam was sent to destroy some of the past nations, and Jibreel alayhi salam by himself was sufficient to eradicate and completely destroy entire nations of people. So Allah subhanahu wa ta'ala is sending an army of 1,000 angels down into the battlefield on the day of Badr. That is more than enough to completely wipe out all 1,000 of the disbelievers. But only 70 fell on that day. And so Ibn Kathir rahimahullah ta'ala talks about the wisdom in this, that Allah subhanahu wa ta'ala says, لِيَهْلِكَ مَنْ هَلَكَ عَنْ بَيِّنَةٍ وَيَحْيَى مَنْ حَيَّ عَنْ بَيِّنَةٍ. Right, that Allah subhanahu wa ta'ala did not decree for all of them to die. The 70 individuals who fell, who died from the side of the mushrikun, from the side of the Quraysh on the day of Badr, were the individuals about whom Allah subhanahu wa ta'ala had decreed that there was no khayr left in these people. There was no more recourse for these individuals. They had been given the proof conclusively and completely. And who had delivered the proof to them? This is not us saying. We are very deficient. If I say I gave the proof completely to someone, you have every right to be skeptical, because who am I? But Muhammadur Rasulullah sallallahu alayhi wasallam had personally delivered the message to these individuals, and they had time and time again rejected any notion of belief. So Allah subhanahu wa ta'ala decreed for them to fall on that day and to die on that day. As for the other 900 plus that remained alive on that day, even from the side of the Quraysh, it's because Allah subhanahu wa ta'ala had still given them some time. Allah subhanahu wa ta'ala gave them another opportunity. And we find many of them accepted Islam later on, and came to Islam later on, and their children came to Islam. And so Allah subhanahu wa ta'ala had written some type of khair for them. So nevertheless, now that the Prophet sallallahu alaihi wasallam is surveying the situation, and 70 of them have fallen, again, similarly, the Prophet sallallahu alaihi wasallam ordered the Sahaba to remove their bodies, to basically bury them, or to, you know, to dispose of them, to bury them. And specifically, one of the ways that they disposed of some of the bodies was that the place of Badr, it's called the place of Badr because of the wells of Badr. There were wells there. And so many of the wells were empty and abandoned. They no longer had water in them. So the Prophet ﷺ ordered the Sahaba to take the bodies of some of the Quraysh and dump them into these empty wells and then cap the well from on top. And so specifically, it talks about how some of the leaders of the Quraysh, that their bodies had been put in one particular well. Such individuals as Abu Jahl, Umayyah bin Khalaf, Utbah bin Rabi'ah, Shaybah ibn Rabi'ah, and others. They had been put all inside of one well. And then after their bodies had been put in that well and they had been disposed there, the Prophet of Allah sallallahu alaihi wasallam then stood at that well. And there are multiple narrations from Imam Bukhari, from Imam Muslim, the Musnad of Imam Ahmad, all the books of Seerah such as Ibn Ishaq, Ibn Hisham, Ibn Kathir. They all mention these narrations. There are a multitude of narrations that the Prophet of Allah sallallahu alaihi wasallam, he said, "Ya ahl al qalib, ya ahl al qalib," qalib referring to the well. "Ya ahl al qalib," and in one narration he specifically mentions their names. 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And he named off, he counted off their names. Then the Prophet of Allah sallallahu alayhi wa sallam said, هَلْ وَجَدْتُمْ مَا وَعَدَ رَبُّكُمْ حَقًّا. هَلْ وَجَدْتُمْ مَا وَعَدَ رَبُّكُمْ حَقًّا. Quoting an ayah of the Quran, the Prophet sallallahu alayhi wa sallam says, have you found what your Lord promised you to be true? Allah subhanahu wa ta'ala sent you a message, and I delivered that message to you. Allah subhanahu wa ta'ala sent down His kalam, His speech, the word of God itself. And I delivered it firsthand personally to you. That told you that if you believe in Allah, and you obey Allah, and you submit yourself to Allah, and you follow the Messenger of Allah, and you live your life in accordance with the Book of Allah, that you will find success in this life and in the next. That you will find peace and tranquility here and in the eternal life of the hereafter. But you were also told that if you deny this book and you deny the Messenger of Allah and you refuse to believe and submit before Allah, then there's punishment and torment and misery that awaits you. Not only in this life, but particularly in the life of the hereafter. فَهَلْ وَجَدْتُمْ مَا وَعَدَ رَبُّكُمْ حَقًّا. Did you find what Allah promised you to be true? Because He says, فَإِنِّي قَدْ وَجَدْتُ مَا وَعَدَنِي رَبِّي حَقًّا. Because I found that what Allah promised me came true. Allah subhanahu wa ta'ala told me, إِحْدَى الطَّائِفَتَيْنِ, that one of the two groups, either the caravan of Abu Sufyan or the army of the Quraysh, one of the two groups, we would meet and we would overcome. I found the promise of Allah to come true. Have you found the promise of Allah subhanahu wa ta'ala to come true? And so some of the companions of the Prophet sallallahu alaihi wasallam, as he's sitting there at the edge of this well, saying this, reflecting on this, some of the companions of the Prophet sallallahu alaihi wasallam said, Ya Rasulullah, atukallimu qawman mawta? You speak to these people that are dead? And the Prophet sallallahu alaihi wasallam said, لَقَدْ عَلِمُوا أَنَّ مَا وَعَدَ رَبُّهُمْ حَقًّا. They know that what Allah had promised them is true. They know it for a fact now. They have seen it with their own eyes now. They are in the life of the hereafter and they know exactly what Allah said was true. And what I delivered to them was the truth. Meaning that the Prophet ﷺ alluded to the fact that the purpose here isn't so much that I'm literally engaging them in a dialogue, but the Prophet ﷺ was reflecting on the fact that what Allah says always happens. And what Allah's plan is always what is realized. As Allah subhanahu wa ta'ala says specifically about the Battle of Badr, after the Battle of Badr, in Suratul Anfal, Allah subhanahu wa ta'ala remarks, وَيَمْكُرُونَ وَيَمْكُرُ اللَّهِ. Allah says, وَيَمْكُرُونَ وَيَمْكُرُ اللَّهِ. They were making their plans, but what they did not realize is that Allah had His own plan. وَاللَّهُ خَيْرُ الْمَاكِرِينَ. And Allah is the best of planners. One specific narration talks about how Umayyah bin Khalaf. Now Umayyah bin Khalaf was a really terrible individual. He was somebody who had personally tortured many of the companions. He was responsible for the death of many of the Sahaba due to torture in the days of Mecca. And the Prophet of Allah, and Bilal radiallahu ta'ala anhu had personally been tortured by Umayyah bin Khalaf. He had threatened the Prophet sallallahu alayhi wa sallam multiple times in his life in Mecca, Umayyah bin Khalaf. When they found the body of Umayyah bin Khalaf, very strangely, literally hours after he had died, he was wearing an armor and his body started to decompose. His body started to decompose so quickly that usually a part of decomposition is that the body starts to swell. Right? The body starts to swell. He had started to swell up so much that he had gotten stuck and trapped inside of his armor. And of course the armor, even if somebody wasn't going to use it, it could still be melted down. It still was worth something. It was worth some value. And so they needed to remove the armor. And when they tried to remove the armor, his skin started to tear apart and break apart. And because he had decomposed in a number of hours. And this is very interesting because one of the fadail and one of the virtues that Allah mentions in the Quran is talking about the shuhada, the martyrs, right? People who have given their lives for the sake of Islam. That وَلَا تَقُولُوا لِلَّذِينَ قُتِلُوا فِي سَبِيلِ اللَّهِ أَمْوَاتَ بَلْ أَحْيَاءٌ عِنْدَ رَبِّهِمْ يُرْزَقُونَ. That people who have died in the path of Allah, do not call them dead because they are alive with their Lord and they are being sustained near their Lord. And of course that has its obvious meaning that in the life of the hereafter Allah continues to honor them and bestow His blessings upon them. But there are actual narrations, even at the time of the Prophet ﷺ, some observations about some of the Sahaba, and even afterwards, that one of the miracles of the Shuhada, one of the remarkable things about Shuhada is that sometimes days, even weeks, after they have died, their bodies seem as if they are still fresh. The blood is still fresh and warm and oozing from their wounds. And this is part of the nobility that Allah bestows upon the shuhada. The ikram from Allah. And so you see the opposite and the reverse of that in the case of a man who cursed the Prophet ﷺ, who tortured the companions of the Messenger ﷺ. That hours after he had died, his body has decomposed so quickly, it would take days for a body to decompose that much. So now that he had swelled up so much that the armor wouldn't come off and they tried to pull the armor off, his body started to literally tear apart. And so because of that, the Prophet ﷺ told them, leave him wherever he is. They couldn't even lift him up anymore. So he said, leave him where he is, and they just brought dirt and rocks and just buried him there. And basically kind of built a grave over the ground and just buried him over there to take care of his body. So you see, and the Prophet ﷺ remarked at that time, أَيَسُرُّكُمْ أَنَّكُمْ أَطَعْتُمُ اللَّهَ وَرَسُولَهُ. 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We found what Allah had promised us to be true. Did you find what Allah promised you to be true? Don't you wish, أَيَسُرُّكُمْ أَنَّكُمْ أَطَعْتُمُ اللَّهَ وَرَسُولَهُ. Don't you wish now that you would have listened to Allah and His Messenger sallallahu alaihi wasallam? And the Prophet sallallahu alaihi wasallam was also very remorseful and sad that these people just would not listen. They did not listen. It didn't have to come to this. Right? Time and time again, the Prophet ﷺ tried. But due to their stubbornness, they were not willing to listen to the Prophet ﷺ. Hassan bin Thabit radiallahu ta'ala anhu, a companion of the Prophet ﷺ, who was a very, very talented poet, he he had some poetry about the day of Badr, and it generally talks about the Prophet and the message of the Prophet, but specifically about Badr. He says, فَلَاقَيْنَاهُمُ مِنَّا بِجَمْعٍ كَأُسْدِ الْغَابِ مُرْدَانٍ وَشِيبِ أَمَامَ مُحَمَّدٍ قَدْ وَازَرُوهُ عَلَى الْأَعْدَاهِ فِي لَفْحِ الْحُرُوبِ بِأَيْدِيهِمْ صَوَارِمُ مُرْهَفَاتٌ وَكُلُّ مُجَرِّبٍ خَاطِئِ الْكُعُوبِ بَنُ الْأَوْسِ الْغَطَارِفُ وَازَرَتْهَا بَنُ النَّجَّارِ فِي الدِّينِ الصَّلِيبِ. The Prophet Hassan bin Thabit says that we met them in the battlefield like lions from the jungle. Instead, and we fought in front of the Prophet sallallahu alaihi wasallam, assisting him in every way against the enemies in the heat of the battle. And he talks about how we went out there with our hands and ourselves carrying our weapons. And it wasn't just the Muhajirun, but it was the Ansar as well, who came to fight and to support the deen of Allah subhanahu wa ta'ala. يُنَادِيهِمْ رَسُولُ اللَّهِ لَمَّا قَذَفْنَاهُمْ كَبَاكِبَ فِي الْقَلِيبِ أَلَمْ تَجِدُوا كَلَامِي كَانَ حَقًّا وَأَمْرُ اللَّهِ يَأْخُذُ بِالْقُلُوبِ فَمَا نَتَقُوا وَلَوْ نَتَقُوا لَقَالُوا صَدَقْتَ وَكُنْتَ ذَا رَأْيٍ مُصِيبِ. And he says, I remember the Messenger of Allah sallallahu after we had put them inside of the well, he stood above the well and he said, did you find what I told you to be the truth? Can you now affirm that my message was true? Now that you've crossed over, so to speak, to the other side, you are in the life of the hereafter. Now can you tell me that what I told you was the truth? And he says that they cannot speak now, but if they were able to speak, they would have said, you spoke the truth. And you were correct in everything that you told us. So it was a very, very heavy day. A day of really powerful emotions. It's mentioned about Utbah ibn Rabi'ah. Utbah ibn Rabi'ah, his son. His son, whose kunya was Abu Hudhayfa. Abu Hudhayfa ibn Utbah ibn Rabi'ah. He was a Muslim. He was a Muslim and he was from the Muhajirun. He had left Mecca and come to Medina. When they were removing the bodies from the battlefield, he saw the body of his father, Utbah ibn Rabi'ah. He sees his own father's body, dead body. And قَدْ تَغَيِّرَ لَوْنُهُ. He became pale when he saw his father's body. And the Prophet ﷺ, noticing this, he said, Ya Aba Hudhayfa, لَعَلَّكَ قَدْ دَخَلَكَ مِنْ شَأْنِ أَبِيكَ شَيْءٌ. That I can tell that it's really deeply affecting you to see your father in this situation. And he responded to the Prophet ﷺ, he said, لَا وَاللَّهِ يَا رَسُولَ اللَّهِ. No, Messenger of Allah, I swear to Allah, مَا شَكَكْتُ فِي أَبِي وَلَا فِي مَصْرَعِي. He says that I have no doubt that I chose what was right and my father chose what was wrong. My father made his bed and he's lying in it now. I have no doubt about that fact. وَلَكِنِّي كُنْتُ أَعْرِفُ مِنْ أَبِي رَأْيًا وَحِلْمًا وَفَضْلًا. I think back and I remember my father being a very intelligent man, being a very decent person, having some good, even redeemable qualities. فَكُنْتُ أَرْجُوْ أَنْ يَهْدِيَهُ ذَلِكَ لِلْإِسْلَامِ. And I had never lost hope that because of some of the good that he had, that I can remember, I can recall, good moments, I never stopped hoping that that eventually would bring him to Islam. I'd never given up hope. فَلَمَّا رَأَيْتُ مَا أَصَابَهُ. But now standing here, when I see the situation that he ended up in, وَذَكَرْتُ مَا مَاتَ عَلَيْهِ مِنَ الْكُفْرِ بَعْدَ الَّذِي كُنْتُ أَرْجُ لَهُ. And now I know for a fact that he died without believing in Allah. Right? Even though I had so many hopes, I'd never given up hope. أَحْزَنَنِي ذَلِكَ. It makes me sad. It makes me sad. You see the humanity. Right, this is very important for us to note for a couple of reasons. Number one is because, even first let's talk about the obvious thing. A lot of times the non-Muslim perspective, particularly the Orientalist, the European perspective, on the life and the seerah of the Prophet ﷺ. Situations like the Battle of Badr was one that these were a bunch of bloodthirsty, crazy, wild animals that just started wreaking havoc on all of Arabia. They had lost all their humanity, they had lost all their sensibilities, and they were so bloodthirsty they were willing to kill their own family. That was one portrayal of the seerah. And this was the Orientalist presentation of the life of the Prophet ﷺ. And unfortunately, a lot of what we find, the rhetoric that we run into a lot of times, from Islamophobes or just generally not properly informed people, non-Muslims, is that that's what they've read in books. These textbooks or these quote-unquote history books that were written in the last couple of hundred years, this is a perspective they were written from. This was the European Orientalist perspective. And when you read something like this, you find this to be quite the contrary. Here's a Sahabi who's shaking completely, his face is pale, he's sad, he's grieving that his father had to die in this situation. There's humanity here. And the other issue here is that sometimes even we as Muslims, right, whether, I don't know what it is, whether it's, you know, watching too many movies or reading too many comic books or whatever it is, but we like to also sometimes portray this as like, here's this, you know, superhero, or here's this powerful being that's just like destroying everyone and everything in their sight. Right? And again, that was not the Sahaba. The Sahaba were a humble, God-fearing, pious people. These were people who had empathy. These were people who had pain in their hearts for the plight of humanity. They wanted to guide people, not kill people. They wanted to take them with them to paradise, not burn.
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1: Very sensitive about this perspective. Right? We shouldn't just put people into a small little box or relegate them as to some cute little demographic in the community. Oh, converts. No, no, no. These are Muslim brothers and sisters. The Sahaba were all converts. And what we need to always keep in mind and remember is that be very careful and be very sensitive around people. You never know where someone's coming from. You never know what they're dealing with. You don't know their background. You don't know how much pain they're walking around with in their heart. Right? So be very careful and very sensitive around people like that. And be very cautious and careful about the kind of comments and judgments and fatawa that we tend to throw around. And be very sensitive in dealing with this.
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9: The following program is a seerah by Abdul Nasir Jangda.
10: Right, this is very important for us to note for a couple of reasons. Number one is because, even first let's talk about the obvious thing, a lot of times the non-Muslim perspective, particularly the Orientalist, the European perspective, on the life and the seerah of the Prophet ﷺ, situations like the Battle of Badr was one that these were a bunch of bloodthirsty, crazy, wild animals that just started wreaking havoc on all of Arabia. They had lost all their humanity, they had lost all their sensibilities, and they were so bloodthirsty they were willing to kill their own family. That was one portrayal of the seerah. And this was the Orientalist presentation of the life of the Prophet ﷺ. And unfortunately, a lot of what we find, the rhetoric that we run into a lot of times from Islamophobes or just generally not properly informed people, non-Muslims, is that that's what they've read in books. These textbooks or these quote-unquote history books that were written the last couple of hundred years, this is a perspective they were written from. This was the European Orientalist perspective. And when you read something like this, you find this to be quite the contrary. Here's a Sahabi who's shaking completely, his face is pale, he's sad, he's grieving that his father had to die in this situation. There's humanity here. And the other issue here is that sometimes even we as Muslims, right, whether, I don't know what it is, whether it's, you know, watching too many movies, or reading too many comic books or whatever it is, but we like to also sometimes portray this as like, here's this, you know, superhero, or here's this powerful being that's just like destroying everyone and everything in their sight. Right? And again, that was not the Sahaba. The Sahaba were a humble, God-fearing, pious people. These were people who had empathy. These were people who had pain in their hearts for the plight of humanity. They wanted to guide people, not kill people. They wanted to take them with them to paradise, not burn them in the fire of hell. That was not the perspective of the Sahaba. And so it's very important for us to understand and realize this. And there's a third lesson here. That we, you know, at least I'll speak for myself, that those of us who come from a background where our families or our parents and our loved ones are, if not all, then mostly Muslim, there's a lot of things that we take for granted. And there's a perspective that we lack. And we need some serious empathy in this regard. And we need to be very sensitive and very cautious. The Prophet ﷺ is watching the face of the Sahaba. You don't think he knew that Utbah bin Rabi'a, one of the dead that lies there in the battlefield from Quraysh, that his son is with us? Amongst the 300 Sahaba, how was it that the Prophet ﷺ, right at the very precise moment that Abu Hudhayfa sees his father's body in the battlefield, that the Prophet ﷺ just happens to glance at his face? That was not a coincidence. This was one of the people the Prophet ﷺ was keeping his eye on. Because he knew his father has died today. His father has fallen on the other side today. And he's going to struggle with this. It's going to be hard for him. So the Prophet ﷺ is keeping a watchful eye on him. And the second the Prophet ﷺ sees the color leave his face, the Prophet ﷺ is immediately there to put an arm around him, to hold his hand, to hug him, saying that it's okay, talk to me. And that's where, look, he expresses himself. I remember my dad being a good person. I was hoping he would understand and listen, but he didn't. And it hurts. So it's very important that we be very sensitive about this perspective. Right? We shouldn't just put people into a small little box or relegate them as to some cute little demographic in the community. Oh, converts. No, no, no. These are Muslim brothers and sisters. The Sahaba were all converts. And what we need to always keep in mind and remember is that be very careful and be very sensitive around people. You never know where someone's coming from. You never know what they're dealing with. You don't know their background. You don't know how much pain they're walking around with in their heart. Right? So be very careful and very sensitive around people like that. And be very cautious and careful about the kind of comments and judgments and fatawa that we tend to throw around. And be very sensitive in dealing with this. The Prophet ﷺ didn't say, he goes to hell. You have a problem with that? Have iman, brother. Tawheed. The Prophet ﷺ didn't reprimand him. The Prophet ﷺ hugged him and consoled him and let him talk. When he said that, I remember, إِنِّي كُنْتُ أَعْرِفُ مِنْ أَبِي رَأْيًا وَحِلْمًا وَفَضْلًا. The Prophet ﷺ didn't say, لَا أَسْتَغْفِرُ اللَّهِ لَيْسَ لِلْكَافِرِ رَأْيٌ. Right? The Prophet ﷺ didn't dismiss him, but he listened to him, and he comforted him, and he consoled him. So you see the humanity and the human side of the Sahaba on that particular day. Imam Bukhari rahimahullah ta'ala narrates from Abdullah bin Abbas that he said that this ayah from Surah Ibrahim is very relevant to the Quraysh and the sad choice that they made on the day of Badr. الَّذِينَ بَدَّلُوا نِعْمَةَ اللَّهِ كُفْرًا وَأَحَلُّوا قَوْمَهُمْ دَارَ الْبَوَارِ. الَّذِينَ بَدَّلُوا نِعْمَةَ اللَّهِ كُفْرًا. 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That the blessing of Allah was the Qur'an, was the Messenger صلى الله عليه وسلم, was belief in Allah, was Islam. So they ended up in the worst of places. And then finally it mentions that typically the protocol was just to maintain kind of and make sure everything was okay and give some time to be able to take care of all the people that had died in the battlefield, and also to allow some of the injured to be able to nurse their wounds before traveling again, because traveling of course is not very easy, that they would remain at the place where the battle had taken place. like the side who had even been victorious, they would remain in the battlefield or right there by the battlefield for about 3 days. They would camp there for about 3 days. And that would give everybody the opportunity to be able to recover and somewhat recuperate from the battle before they headed on home. And so they stayed there for about 3 days, and there were about 70 plus individuals from the Quraysh who had been captured, who were prisoners of war. And we'll be talking about them in next week's, inshallah, dars, about what exactly, because there was even a situation about them, what to do about them. And there were some differences of opinion about what to do with the prisoners of war. But they remained there for about 3 days. One of the prisoners of war was Abbas. Abbas bin Abdul Muttalib, the uncle of the Prophet sallallahu alaihi wasallam. He was not Muslim at this time. He did not want to come for the battle, but Abu Jahl had forced him to come. And so he ended up in the battlefield. He was not actively fighting in the battlefield, but he was captured, and he allowed himself to be captured, right? And so he was there. And after the battle had ended, somebody suggested, this is very interesting, this is very remarkable. Somebody suggested to the Prophet ﷺ, Ya Rasulullah, we defeated the army. The caravan of Abu Sufyan is still on its way back to Mecca. The caravan of Abu Sufyan is still on its way back to Mecca. Why don't we go chase after it and try to grab that as well? And Abbas bin Abdul Muttalib, the uncle of the Prophet ﷺ, who was tied up nearby, who was sitting nearby, he said, no, you cannot. لَن تَسْتَطِيعُ. He said, you will not be able to. So somebody turned to him and he said, why? He said, because Allah subhanahu wa ta'ala has said in the Quran, وَإِذْ يَعِدُكُمُ اللَّهُ إِحْدَى الطَّائِفَتَيْنِ. I was paying attention. Allah revealed in the Quran, you people believe in the Quran, you say that you get revelation. Allah said in the Quran that Allah has promised you one of the two groups, either the caravan of Abu Sufyan or the army of the Quraysh. You got the army of the Quraysh, so now you can't get the caravan of Abu Sufyan. So much iman in the Quran. Because they knew it deep down inside. They fundamentally knew that it was the truth. And that's a remarkable thing. The disbelievers of that time, they didn't believe sometimes. Abbas bin Abdul Muttalib, radiallahu ta'ala anhu, Abbas radiallahu anhu, of course, accepted Islam later on. No doubt about that. But even many of the disbelievers at that time had such convictions about the Quran. They didn't believe for their own personal reasons. Like Abu Jahl has the testimony, the famous story, where he goes and he listens to the Prophet ﷺ reciting the Quran, and he says, no, I can't believe though. I can't follow him because he doesn't come from my family. Then his family will have superiority over my family. Then he will be more powerful than me in this city if I believe in him and I follow him. So I can't. I'm the big dog here. I'm in charge here. Right? So people like this, they had their reasons. But one thing was there, that they had this unshakable conviction that this Quran isn't the truth. This Quran, it doesn't lie. They could not refute. They could not refuse. They could not argue against the Quran. Such just conviction about the Quran, granted and translated into iman. One little reflection that I'd like for all of us to go home with tonight is that we believe. Alhamdulillah. We believe. We know, we believe in Allah, we believe in the Messenger of Allah, we believe in this Quran. We need that type of conviction in the book of Allah subhanahu wa ta'ala. That when Allah says something, it is what it is. When Allah subhanahu wa ta'ala promises something, when Allah says whoever believes and does good, Allah will give them paradise. Allah will give them happiness in this life and success in the eternal life of the hereafter. We have to learn to believe that. When Allah says that whoever disobeys Allah and His Messenger sallallahu alayhi wa sallam, then that person will be ruined in this life and the next. We have to learn to believe that with that same type of conviction. We should be head and shoulders above a disbeliever in his conviction. So we at the very least can look at this and learn from the story that even they had that much conviction about what the Quran said. So let us learn to take a lesson from that, and let us learn to try to internalize, you know, our iman and conviction in regards to the Quran, and have that type of firm conviction and belief in the book of Allah subhanahu wa ta'ala, that the promise of Allah subhanahu wa ta'ala is true. As the Prophet sallallahu alaihi wasallam said, فَهَلْ وَجَدْتُمْ مَا وَعَدَ رَبُّكُمْ حَقًّا. Have you found the promise that Allah made to you to be the truth? فَإِنِّي قَدْ وَجَدْتُ مَا وَعَدَنِي رَبِّي حَقًّا. Because I know for a fact that what Allah promised me is the truth. May Allah subhanahu wa ta'ala grant us that type of conviction. And may Allah subhanahu wa ta'ala grant us firmness in our faith and our iman. Inshallah, in the coming sessions, we'll not only talk about what happened with the prisoners of war of Badr, we'll talk about the Prophet sallallahu alaihi wasallam's return back to the city of Medina. And then I haven't forgotten, we will then go through the ayat of Surah Al-Anfal, where Allah subhanahu wa ta'ala completely details and shows us the guidance throughout the entire situation of the Battle of Badr. Surah Al-Anfal talks about the Battle of Badr in great detail. So we'll go through Surah Al-Anfal and learn from there what Allah subhanahu wa ta'ala teaches us through the Battle of Badr. May Allah subhanahu wa ta'ala give us all the ability to practice everything that was said and heard. Subhanallah wa bihamdihi. Subhanakallah wa bihamdik. Nashhadu an la ilaha illa anta. Nastaghfiruka wa natubu ilayk.

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3: Assalamu alaikum and welcome to the Book Club show on Inspire 105.1 FM. My name is Imrana Mahmood and I'm really delighted on today's show. I've got some wonderful guests with me and I always have such pleasure when I'm talking to young people. So today I'm speaking to members of NGYT, that is the Next Generation Youth Theatre Company. They are a local charity that specialise in performing arts for young people between 0 and 25 years. And the young people I'm talking today, they are in the process of preparing for their double bill showcase in July. And I'm sure we'll be able to touch upon that a little bit more in a few moments. But today I am going to introduce you to my lovely guests who are Farhan, Xander and Amelia. How are you guys doing today?
4: Doing great. Just the weather's a bit hot, so we're all just a bit in our rooms.
3: Yeah, exactly. I know. This has been in particular a proper heat wave. How are you all coping actually with the heat? Amelia, what are you doing like to help you stay cool?
5: I think I take a lot of showers more, twice a day now. And ice cubes on your wrists and things like that, it cools you down really fast.
3: I'm trying that later. thank you for that tip. Xander, how about yourself? Have you got any kind of hacks to share with us?
4: I have my fan on in my room, but I also have my own neck fan, so just in case I'm popping downstairs, I can still keep cool even through the hot and steamy corridors of my house.
3: Wow, guys, I wasn't expecting all of these tips. Inspire FM, look, we've got the book club show, but we also have tips on how to stay cool during this heat. Wonderful, thank you so much. I actually need to invest in a neck fan. I know a few people who have one and they say that it's one of the best things. Amazing. Okay, so let's get on to the show itself. Obviously, we're going to talk about a little bit how you're involved with NGYT. We'll talk a little bit also about the double bill that you're preparing for at the moment as well. But obviously, this is the book club show, and I would love to know about some of your reading for pleasure as well. But my first question, and I think I will go to Farhan for this one, is how did you first get involved with NGYT?
6: I first heard about it from college. They came, they did a store in Luton Sixth Form, and I'm pretty sure I met Lauren there. And I was told to her that I was already an actor before, and she goes, "Oh, you should come to NGYT." And at first I was quite hesitant because I didn't know what it was. And then in my class, they mentioned it, and a few people from my class go to NGYT as well. So I was like, you know what? I'm going to give it a shot. I went there, saw how amazing everyone was, and I was like, yeah, this place is for me.
3: That is wonderful. I'm so glad. And I think it's kind of a reminder, actually, how important it is to have a relationship with schools and colleges and with local creatives and organizations. Because I guess if you don't meet somebody, you won't know what's going on, and it won't kind of spark that initial interest. Yeah. So that's great, thank you. And Xander, how about yourself?
4: I came to NGYT actually with a referral from my friend, because they were already part of the dance company of NGYT, and I think in high school they did some members from NGYT came to my school and did a taster session with us, and that's when I first got interested. And I didn't really take it because thinking about joining, I wasn't thinking at the time, but as I got into college, I was thinking, just why not, and just to try something new and different. So I tagged along with my friend to a session, and then I came along to auditions and I got in, and now we're here.
3: Yeah, brilliant. Okay, wonderful. That's really great, because again, it's that thing of word of mouth. And I know from experience, I think in the creative sector, it does help, because you know, coming back to what like Farhan was saying, things can feel quite daunting if you're new to a space or new to a particular group. But actually that kind of word of mouth and, you know, a friend of a friend of a friend, you know, those kind of things I think potentially kind of help, don't they? Amelia, the same question to you.
5: So I've always had like a passion and a thing for like dance and movement and like being able to like express like your words through movement and dance. So beforehand I was doing like different kind of gymnastics and all that, and then I was like, I can't do that, so I'm gonna do dance. So my mum was looking for ages and found NGYT, which I am really grateful for because I've loved every minute of it.
3: Great, that's wonderful. Okay, so I guess a lot of this kind of the common theme is you having, like, all three of you having a particular interest in wanting to try something new, or you've had like a passion or like a hobby for something and want to take it like the next step. Now I know I hadn't sent this question in advance, so I don't want to put someone on the spot, but for any listeners who aren't really sure what, when we talk about performing arts and what that entails, how might you be able to explain that? So like for whoever to go for that one.
4: Does anyone else want to go, or I think I'll answer.
3: Yeah,
4: so the question, performing arts, I think it's like, it's many things. I think one of the things most people would think about is like being on the stage and performing, whether that's acting, dance, whether it's like movement or spoken poetry. But I also think like part of performing arts is the creative process. Like for example, like NGYT, we meet up every single Tuesday for theater at least, and although we do like rehearsals and like learning content, making content, it's also partly just having a space where you can speak with other people your age, but also people who are older or younger than you. I feel like performing arts allows you to meet people who are very different from you, but also share similar passions to you, and you guys can connect over your similarities and differences. So I feel like thinking performing arts is just this stage. There's more to it. It's like connecting with each other, but also with the audience as well. So I think that sums it up.
3: Yeah, no, I think you've kind of summed up perfectly, because you're right. Sometimes, especially, you know, being as part of a group like NGYT, like you said, it's not necessarily just about the art form itself, because you're part of, like you said, like-minded people with similar passions. And you're right, that connection, it almost transcends, you know, other kind of superficial things, because you're able to experience something, you know, together, which I think is really wonderful. So just to move on then to my next question, a bit more broad. I don't know how easy this is going to be able to answer, but Emilia, if I come to you, what does creativity mean to you?
5: I think creativity is quite hard to define, to be honest. Mm-hmm. I think people have different ways of being creative. Like some people have art and like drawing and painting, and then you go to different types of art like movement and things like that. But then creativity is like something that comes from the mind and the heart as well.
3: Yeah, definitely. And so when you know, when you were younger, Is this, you know, because you mentioned that you had an interest in dance, is that something even when you were like a young child, you feel kind of it was always there? Or is there somebody in your life that you came across that kind of got you interested?
5: I think it's always kind of been there. Like, I think sometimes I couldn't really feel like the right words, so I would get into like different things and try and express myself through that, through being like creative.
3: Yeah, brilliant. Yes, exactly. And like you said, obviously creativity, yeah, I mean, it's so broad. It can mean so many different things to different people. Farhan, how about you? And just to mention to listeners that the reason I'm asking this question is, I think it was maybe a few weeks ago, there was a young people, and a reel had been shared by NGYT on Instagram, and they were kind of talking about what creativity means to them. And I was watching that. I was getting all these goosebumps. I thought, oh my God, this is so wonderful. So anyway, just for context, that's kind of where this question is coming from. But yeah, Farhan, what about you? How would you...
6: Creativity for me. I think I've always been a creative kid, especially when I was little. If I saw a white wall and a pen, I would go crazy. but for me, it's like, it's not always about using your words, especially for when it comes to theatre. Theatre isn't just speaking with your mouth. It's your whole body. You show your emotions through everything. And you also, creativity can be shown on a canvas. But for me, what creativity is, it's your feelings. It's being able to express your feelings in a completely different way, if that makes sense.
3: Yeah, absolutely. Yeah, definitely. I think that makes a lot of sense. And do you feel, though, people find it more vulnerable to express their creativity in that way than writing? Do you think there's a difference there? Or why might there be a little bit of... I mean, I'm making an assumption here, but, you know, hesitant to be creative in a more, you know, using movement or using performing and acting.
6: Of course, especially for me, because I'm a South Asian Bengali Muslim. So for me to be doing something like this, it's very, very looked down upon. But that's why I wanted to go into acting, because I want to break the barriers. Yeah. And allow kids to be able to express themselves in so many other ways. And also, when you're writing something, you can do that anonymously, where no one will know who you are. But when you're on that stage and you're performing to a live audience, it's you need to have that confidence to be able to tell them your story in a completely different way than it would be just writing on a book.
3: Yeah, absolutely. And it's absolutely true. I mean, I think we do have that particular hesitancy, I think, when it comes to certain communities. And obviously, there's so many different factors and reasons behind that. But yeah, you're right. I think in terms of vulnerability in that kind of performing arts, which is obviously what NGYT specializes in. Yeah, it's something because you have to almost put yourself out there, right? Because like you said, yeah, you could write and be and stay anonymous if you wanted to. But yeah, no, that's such a really interesting point. Xander, how about yourself?
4: I feel like, much as what the others have already said, if I had to give creativity like a definition, I think it would be like trying to think in ways you haven't thought about before, like always trying to think of something new, like what Farhan said. It's like, I don't feel like creativity is always something that has to be entirely bizarre, something it's never heard of before, but I feel like it's kind of like, if I had to link it to something, like a remix of a song, you know, like it's not entirely original, but it's like multiple things. It's like taking samples from the experiences of your life, you know, and then because your unique experience is put into whatever piece of artwork you're creating. And I feel like that is unique to you. So everyone has their own sense of creativity. Some find it easier in like writing or performing on stage. I feel like the confidence or like the qualities needed are like, it's not one is like harder than the other, but like they're different qualities that are needed for each art form. And some people prefer one from another. I feel like creativity, like I know it's like cheesy to say, but it's thinking that you can really do anything you want to, or at least try to do something you want to. It's like not playing safe and believing that you can do what you put your mind to.
3: Yeah, no, I mean, I love the way you've explained and described that. And, you know, this idea of unique, like immediately you were talking, I was thinking, you know, it's almost like, you know, all our fingerprints to, you know, each individual is unique. And so much of creativity, yeah, it's almost like manifesting as in we have our five senses and we're experiencing the world through these senses, right? And then we, and I guess art or creativity is a way that manifests, like the inside almost kind of coming out. So whether that is through movement or painting or calligraphy or acting, or you know, all of the, you know, there's such a massive spectrum of art forms out there. Yeah, no, that's really, really interesting. Thank you for sharing. So obviously this is the book club show, and I guess my next question really is, to what extent would you say that reading or any particular books have helped you become a creative person? So Farhan, let me back that back to you, that one.
6: So with this one, when I saw the question, I'm not really a reader. I'm more of a writer. I am writing a book as of now.
3: Right.
6: And I feel as, you know, when you're writing a book, it's like you think of so many different aspects, from writing about the surroundings, the characters, the descriptions, how they look, how the atmosphere is in general, stuff like that. You always need to have a wider perspective when writing. And I also think that if you're reading a book, it's like you dive into their world. And something like that, it's, as an actor for me, it's amazing because I get to imagine myself in this completely different world. It can go from a dystopian world to some fantasy realm. And putting myself in them scenarios just helps me understand different people and how they would express their emotions in different times.
3: Yeah, absolutely. And you're right. I mean, reading and writing are, you know, really intricately linked, you know, and primarily it is just, I say just, as in it's storytelling, isn't it? And that idea of story and going on journeys and, you know, stepping into another character or a space that you might not in real life or in person be able to visit, but you can kind of do it through your, you know, imagination. So yeah, you know, I mean, it's wonderful to hear that you're kind of writing even at the moment, and that means Farhan, I'll have to have you on a separate show once your book's published. So yes, we will keep in touch, and you know, we will definitely do that. Emilia, how about yourself? What kind of influence has reading or any particular books had on you on terms of your creativity?
5: So I think a lot of the time I used to read like old English literature, and I was always really interested in it, like your Jane Austen books and things like that, because they were always so like done beautifully.
3: Yeah.
5: And I think you can kind of just feel that in like your heart and your mind, and like it just kind of takes over it in a way, and like it's just so beautiful. And like I think just reading and writing, all of that is just,
3: yeah,
5: if we didn't have that in the world, I don't think a lot of things wouldn't be how they are today. And I think that's it, like the world without art and literature and writing is just basically nothing. And I think people have been able to express themselves through writing in a way that could never be done. And like, yeah.
3: Yeah. And definitely, I think there's something in particular about the classics. You're right, it is beautiful, that the language, the way you are immersed in certain settings and characters. I mean, contemporary obviously literature does that as well, but I mean, I remember maybe one of the first I'd read was, I think it was maybe Emma, and I just remember thinking, I do not know what so many of these words mean. And it was great. Like I was like, you know, so I remember having like a list of words. I need to check this in the dictionary. But actually there was something so great about that kind of widening like knowledge as well. So there's one thing about the story, but it's also about actually how can I even beautify my speech, you know, for those of us who kind of speak English. And I think it's really interesting. Do you think, so just one more, like a follow-up question, Emilia, like in terms of books like, let's say, you know, Jane Austen, are young people still reading books like that from like your own circles? Would you say that it's still quite a common thing, or are people just reading, you know, things that you get on like BookTok or whatever?
5: I don't think like my age group isn't really reading at all, like unless we're forced to in school. Obviously there's a few handful of people that I know who do, but it just doesn't feel like real to them. It kind of just feels like, oh, I kind of have to do this, and it it kind of upsets me in a way, because I'm kind of like, I really do try to like stay off phones and technology and try and go out and read and all of that, because it not only like expands your vocabulary, but it also makes you feel like you're not having to deal with the world outside, and like being able to just read something like fictional and not being able to see like the horrible things online.
3: I mean, yeah, absolutely, because I mean, books, you know, they're known for that form of escapism, you know, especially if you are reading, you know, fiction, and even, you know, even with non-fiction books, I think, you know, that really good non-fiction books, they still do quite good storytelling. So even though it's a lot of it can be factual, or even things like autobiographies, it's amazing that you manage to read about one person's lifetime within, you know, maybe 200-300 pages. And again, you know, there's so much that you can take from, yeah, but both, I think, fiction and non-fiction. Xander, I think, yeah, I think you, I hadn't asked you yet, so you're next.
4: I feel like there's like reading books sometimes for like pleasure, especially if I'm like able to connect with some of the characters in the books. I feel like, I remember in year seven, my friend introduced me to a book from Alice Oseman, and I just really connected with that character. So what I did is that I bought all of her books, and then I just read them for like, for that whole summer. And I feel like she's been like my favorite author, because I feel like reading a book and like being able to connect with, even though it's just a character, it feels like you're sharing those experiences with them, that you're not alone. And I felt that for me when I was, I think I was like 12, it was really something substantial for me to realize that someone else is also experiencing things the way that I experience them. But I can also feel like reading has also let me peer into other people's perspectives. Like sometimes I would read like playbooks for like scripts for things, and I find interest in them, like how some people convey emotions or intentions in ways that I wouldn't do them. And I feel like it's important for me to read that and understand that there's more ways than just mine to do something. And I feel like it's expanded my capabilities. Like, I feel like by reading books, I'm no longer trapping myself in a box saying, this is what I am. But because reality is that I am so much more than what I confine myself to, which sounds a bit philosophical, but I feel there's truth in that reading other people's words has allowed me to think like other people, and like it's coming back to that connection with other people that I feel like is important today. And reading just helps me do both of those things, of enjoying what I know I like, but also finding the joy in things that I might not like initially, but since I know other people like them, I should try and take a chance. It's always taking those chances that I feel like are important.
3: Yeah, and I think that, you know, what you said about even reading play text, I know sometimes there's a particular opinion people have when it comes to reading, like you have to read certain types of books, but actually any form of reading is going to be good, and it's going to be beneficial, because, you know, it always, you know, I believe kind of comes back to like the intention of why you're doing something. And again, you know, like you mentioned reading play text, I mean, absolutely. And, you know, such a natural connection. If you are interested, you know, in kind of performing arts and theatre, but even, you know, graphic novels or comics, and, you know, there's so much I think variety out there. I think sometimes it's just about finding a genre that maybe you're particularly interested in, or you know, like you said, you might have a recommendation from somebody on a particular book or an author, and then you suddenly you resonate. And you know, there's a big thing, and it's been a while, when in the literature world, about the importance of representation, and those things do matter. You know, representation matters both in arts and literature, in the spaces that we see, in the books that we read, on the things that we're watching on TV. And all of those are, you know, equally as important. So we are heading over to a break. So listeners, I'm talking today to Farhan, Zander and Amelia, and they are members of NGYT, which is Next Generation Youth Theatre. They are a performing arts charity who offer opportunities for young people between the ages of 25 years. So in the second half, I'm going to talk to talk a little bit more about their interest in reading, but specifically also about creativity, how maybe other young people can get involved, and how we can start like pursuing our passions and dreams. Maybe grab yourselves a tea, or it might be a bit warm for tea, maybe a drink and a snack, and we'll be back in a few moments. Assalamu alaikum.
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3: Assalamu alaikum and welcome back to the Book Club show on Inspire 105.1 FM. My name is Imrana Mahmood, and on today's show I am talking to Farhan, Xander and Amelia, and these young people are part of NGYT, Next Generation Youth Data Company. This is a local charity of performing arts, and they cater for young people to get involved, and they're currently, I think, preparing, yes, for their Double Bill Showcase in July. Now, before we get on to that, hopefully, if you haven't, if you're only just joining us, where were you? In the first half, we were talking to Farhan, Xander and Amelia a little bit about what creativity means to them. We talked about their journey in terms of joining NGYT. And yeah, that some of the books and reading that's influenced them as well. But in this second half, I want to start off with a conversation we were just having during the break. So this is going to go straight to Farhan. So Farhan, you very kind of dropped into conversation that you have a film which is going to be released in, I think you said on the 31st of July. Please, yes, tell us a bit more.
6: So it was a film filmed with the BBC and BFI. Oh. It is a BBC feature film that was actually filmed in Luton.
3: Right.
6: Which talks about two young friends it is set post 9/11. So it is discussing how community is very discriminatory against brown kids. And what happens is a racial profiled police stop and search happens, which breaks their friendship apart. And the whole movie is about them two understanding that friendships don't always last, and it's their transition from boyhood to manhood.
3: Wow.
6: The movie, we've had film festivals all around the world. I've presented Artios Awards. I was a Biffon longlister as well.
3: Mm-hmm.
6: And inshallah, it's going to do absolutely amazing. And it will be in cinemas July 31st.
3: Amazing. I will have to get my ticket. And I mean, you're saying it's going to be amazing. It already sounds like it has been, and it is. So, you know, just to say, you know, absolutely, like, well done and huge congratulations. You know, things like this aren't easy. Like you mentioned earlier, obviously, being from South Asian community, sometimes, you know, going into this field isn't easy in the first place. And then once you do get opportunities, yeah, you know, you can sometimes might experience certain barriers. This is, you know, really fantastic news, and thank you so much for sharing that. So I guess, you know, my question that I was going to start off before this wonderful news was, we've been talking a little bit, I think we touched on it a little bit when I was talking to Amelia about reading and like spending too much on the time on the phone, you know, that sometimes happens to both young people and adults, you know, to be fair. Now, with the recent news of the social media ban, before Sir Keir Starmer, we heard, obviously, he resigned. How do you think young people are going to be affected by this, and what might be alternative ways of spending time in a positive way? So let me ask that question to Xander.
4: That's a tough question, wasn't I? I feel it's going to be with the social media ban. I feel like the way that, like, the internet has been, like, strung up so far is very much about trying to reduce people's attention spans, especially for the younger generation. And now trying to reduce that, it seems like this decision would be some good, but I feel like taking, like, I feel like it's such a, like, drastic measure that it's gonna be, like, lots of, like, social media. I feel like it's a tough question.
3: It is. I, you know, I think it was the reason I was asking that question, because I talk about these things a lot. I have two girls who are teenagers, and I don't know. It's kind of, I make assumptions as an adult or as a parent, and I thought, actually, I've got the opportunity to talk to the people. You know, it's gonna, you might know other people that, you know, it's gonna affect directly, or you've, yeah, you might just have a particular, you know, thought on it. But no, you're right. It is, it's a challenging question, and it's a hard one, because we have been programmed definitely to watch and consume content which is very kind of short, short, snappy, quick. And then at the same time, then there's, you know, the same government or people in power then complaining why young people aren't able to, why aren't they reading for pleasure, and why aren't they doing all these things? Well, it's like, well, you know, have you created an environment which is made society really kind of what's the word I'm looking for, feeling that they need to rely on things like, you know, mobile phones and social media, etc., for communication? But, you know, as all three of you really wonderfully pointed out, there's other types of communication and connection that you can do through creativity as well. Emilia, how about yourself? Because you mentioned a bit earlier about, you know, you try to spend less time on the phone, etc. I assume, obviously, this in particular social media ban, when it kicks in, I think it's sometime next year, will affect you. Yeah, so how do you kind of feel about that? And what are other people your age talking about?
5: I do think that there is more negatives than positives to the ban. Mm. Like, I think to start with the positives, though, it will increase attention spans and things like that, like the little things that matter. But it will also, it's not really young people's fault. Like, I'm speaking very, like, it's kind of difficult to say, but it's more the adults that are what they are putting out online, knowing that children are on these websites, knowing all of these things, what they are putting out on there for children to see, knowing that there are children on apps. But that's not always their fault. And obviously, I've grown up on, like, technology. There's always been some kind of technology. And I think it's just, it's not, I don't think it's fair at all, especially with, like, if YouTube and things are getting banned. A lot of people use them for revision and, like, revision guides, and I think that does help a lot. But if there are being banned put out for YouTube and places like that, it's just going to detriment, like, test scores and things, because that's what people use to revise with, and I don't think that's helping anyone's cause at all.
3: Yeah, and, you know, you're right, there's pros and cons to everything, and yeah, it is obviously about weighing up which one, I guess, would benefit young people more in this situation. But, you know, I'm always interested to know when decisions like that are taken, how many young people are involved in those kind of conversations. And of course, as a parent, I also see the benefits in it. But likewise, you know, having experience of working with young people, I can also see where the struggles will also be. Farhan, how about yourself? What are your thoughts about the idea of the social media ban?
6: For me, I think there's quite a few perspectives on it. Social media can be used in the right way, and there's a wrong way. When it comes to social media, for me, for example, when it came to my exams, GCSEs, I use social media a lot for revision. And as my mom always says, if you use social media the right way, there will be no problems. But if you use it the wrong way, there's going to be a lot of problems. But in the same instance, my brother and my sister, they didn't have social media when they were younger. And alhamdulillah, they're doing amazing now. So social media for kids can also be a very, very big distraction. And I think that if it goes, especially for kids, then it would be very, very beneficial for them. Because on social media, when people post negative things, it affects other people.
3: Yeah, exactly.
4: Can I add something?
3: Yeah, of course. Yes, absolutely.
4: I feel like, I feel like because social media is just so accessible right now, I feel like it's easier to see all those negative things, but also positive things. But I feel like taking social media away, like, I feel like it originally was to replace like the loss of like third spaces, because I remember like me wanting to go out, but having no idea where to go. So that's why I would use my phone to just scroll endlessly, because I knew that it was free for one instance, and it was just like very easy for me to access. And I feel like with the social media ban taking that away, I feel like if there's no like suitable places for like children and the young generation to go, I feel like that is a at least like a problem to like resolve first when thinking about like putting more restrictions on social media without it having anything to replace it. I feel like that's more important than having more like safety regulations.
3: I mean, it's a completely valid point. It almost to some extent feels like, you know, just putting a plaster on the problem rather than addressing the root issue. And I actually loved what you said about third spaces, because I mean, I'm obviously much older than you. We had all of those things, you know, and that transition. So I would have been maybe around 17 when I first got my mobile phone, and they weren't smartphones. They were those typical brick phones that you just, you know, you could text and call from, and it was nothing else. But, you know, just seeing that transition of literally having a handheld like computer, which is, you know, and yeah, like you said, not just accessibility in terms of how to spend time, but yeah, just like global, anything that's going on in the world, you're able to access it, you know, at a touch of a button or icon or whatever, you know, apps that you're using. And yeah, you're right. And I think that investment in third spaces is so important. So do you feel, Xander, like a place like NGYT, the fact that you're part of this group, is that like a third space for you? And what would you say to other young people who now might be affected next year, let's say, by the social media ban? How could they get involved with a place like NGYT?
4: I feel like, first off, like 100%, NGYT has definitely been that space for me, like somewhere like outside of school that I can just go to and then be able to connect with people. And I feel like for someone who's thinking about trying to join some group or wanting to pursue one of their interests, I feel like with just trying to find and search for places near you, I feel like that was the thing that helped me find places like NGYT. Just, I feel like the first barrier is thinking that you do deserve a place where you can connect with other people. I feel like before, like my friend referred me to NGYT, I was thinking like, oh, this place isn't for me, therefore I shouldn't try to search for them. Because like when everything's gone and done, like the one responsible for who you connect with, who you hang out with, where you go is you. And the world might obviously make things harder for some people, but I feel like you need to have that drive, the effort to want to connect to someone and to have that connection be given back. And I know like for people now, it's especially hard. But that's why you just have to keep on trying to find new places. You know, it's like moving to like a different school. You know, it's being the person to speak first, because you can't expect everyone else to speak to you first for your sake. You have to do things for yourself. So if that's advice I would give to someone.
3: Yeah, no, it's great advice. And I think, you know, you're right. There's an element of bravery that is required. And actually, you know, those things like building confidence and that's how it's done. Like in the first instance, sometimes, yeah, it does feel quite vulnerable. And that's, you know, there's so many different ways, I guess, you know, to join, like what we were talking about in terms of third spaces, like take a friend or, you know, take a family member. The different ways that you can. And I think what's really good is organizations are, I would say more so now, understanding actually how difficult it can be sometimes for people who are new to walk through the door of a building or, you know, come and join a group because, you know, people might have a particular perception about it. But actually, you know, what we commonly call in the creative sector, this idea of outreach. And it, essentially that's what it is. And it's, you know, I know lots of venues, for example, in theatres who you can go online and you can have like a quick tour, like a digital tour of the thing, because I know that's partly sometimes where my fear of going into a new place stems from. I'm like, oh my god, you know, will I know my way around the building? What if I, you know,

0: I think, Zand, you've kind of already answered it, but Farhan, maybe you could just expand a little bit more on how has being part of NGYT helped you specifically? Think we might just have lost Farhan, so let me ask Amelia.
1: Yes.
0: So how would you say NGYT has helped you, in terms of your interests or like even next steps, like what are you hoping to do and how is being part of NGYT helping you achieve that?
1: I think like a lot of the things that NGYT do and like a lot of the things that they have done, like it opens a lot of doors and lots of opportunities for people that like might not be able to go and seek them out themselves. And it really does help with things like college applications and like uni applications and things like that, which I think are quite important nowadays. And I think the more you fill gaps in it, the less, like, the more people will know about you and like your experiences and things you've done.
0: Yeah, definitely. And it's so important on that point because sometimes what happens is you might be going through school and there's so much pressure, on academically to do well because we're literally there like so many exams that young people have to take now. You maybe, sometimes people might find it difficult to use any spare time they have on like creative things. But actually, you're right. If you're able to say that you're part of a group by NGYT, yeah, definitely. It kind of fills that gaps in your CV and it shows that you have like different interests and passions outside of that kind of standard, academic, I guess, expectations. Why, I guess, do you feel schools have enough of an offer for young people that they can get involved in creative things, outside of just, doing their normal compulsory subjects?
1: I think a lot of the time schools do really try to do things like that, like they do extracurricular, but then there's either not enough people who want to do it, or there isn't enough funding, or the teachers just don't have the spare time, which I think is a really important factor that they need enough people, enough staff. And it's like really sad when they do have like a club or an extracurricular. And then we are able to do them, like we are able to do things, but if not, it just feels like school is just it's just not somewhere you can be like yourself in any way, shape, or form. You're kind of just being told off for expressing yourself or trying to get a point across in any way. No self-expression will ever be like properly allowed.
0: Yeah, it's really interesting. Farhan, what do you feel about, because obviously we hear on the news quite often that there's just, I mean, schools in general are just getting, less funding. There's, a whole crisis, I guess, in terms of teacher retention and that we know that there's kind of fewer numbers of young people that are opting sometimes for like creative subjects, especially in, and I guess even more so, like courses are being cut from university, as that are linked to creativity in some way. Why do you think then fewer people are might be opting or not be opting, sorry, for creative subjects? And what can maybe schools or colleges help to reverse that?
2: For me, I think that we do need a lot more creative subjects because I am a prime example. Because for me, academics I was never really good at because I wasn't good with the written learning, more of the practical stuff. And when it comes to creative learning, it is mainly practical and you learn a lot more just by doing it. And also, someone who is neurodiverse. Like me, for example, I've got ADHD. I'm not really the best with focus. So doing something like creative wise has always helped. And I think that there are a lot of kids out there who do need that help and support.
0: Yeah, absolutely. And I think you're right because, again, when we talk about like neurodiversity, the importance of both schools, organizations.

0: conditions or kind of any venues that need to, when we talk about being inclusive, it's so important to be able to think like that. And I think that's what the beauty of creativity and doing creative things allows for, you know, coming back to the original point of what Amelia was saying about the opportunity of like self-expression, and to be able to do it in like a way which is authentic to ourselves is obviously definitely really important. So Xander, how about yourself? I mean, you kind of spoke a little bit about how NGYT has helped you. You kind of gave a bit of advice as well. But so what do we do about the fact that young people nowadays are kind of struggling to read for pleasure? And that question is both linked to, you know, obviously the fact that we've got social media potentially as a distraction sometimes, but also maybe there's not enough being done in schools to promote that kind of thing. So what might help with that, do you think?
1: I feel I can say that from my experience that with the creative arts, I felt like for my parents, having moved here, being immigrants, I feel like their view of me like wanting a better life for me has like did partly like shape me like of what I wanted to be. But I feel like their wish of wanting me to have a better life is what allowed me to be able to take up the performing arts. So I feel like that aspect needs to be addressed, like especially because like for Luton it's so diverse from people from all around the world. I feel like it doesn't seem that the creative arts isn't sustainable, but I feel like because in schools it's always promoted as creative arts being something that's like unreachable, and then if you were to get it, it's very fickle, and there's no like safety with it. But I feel like you could say that for almost like any job that yet you need to get, because I feel like being me, like being Asian, and I feel like I'd have to get like a high paying job as like either like a lawyer or a doctor, which I feel like schools want to push over. But I feel like what some part is missing is that in life, if you're trying to live your life to the fullest, which sounds cheesy again, but I feel like part of life is finding that joy. So I think for the kid who was me in like primary school, who was very introverted, who didn't have much experience with the performing arts and didn't think that it could be them on the stage or writing scripts or on the screen, I feel like being told that that life can be yours rather than a life of maybe like being an accountant or a lawyer, which are good professions, but I feel like in school, one is more favored than the other. And I feel like ways that we can like stop that discrepancy is by having more funding for these extracurricular activities. It comes back down to money, because I remember my high school teacher for like the high school musical we were doing would always say to us that this club we're doing right now is unpaid for me. I'm using my own time to do this. And like I felt like his words always ran through my head about like this is pretty much like a privilege for me to do. So, yeah.
0: No, and I think it's, yeah, no, I think it's really wonderful way to actually sum up the show. I think it definitely is a privilege and an amazing opportunity to have. Just going to say thank you to Farhan, Xander, and Amelia for joining us on the show today. You can catch NGYT's Double Bill on the 24th and 25th of July at the Hat Factory. It's called Somewhere in Between. So keep a lookout for that. In the meantime, I'll be back soon. Please keep us in your du'as. Assalamu alaikum.
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13: Al-Hadith al-Khamis wal-Ishroon An Abi Hurairah radiyallahu anh Qala Rasulullah sallallahu alayhi wa sallam Inna Allah azza wa jalla qal من عادى لي وليا فقد آذنته بالحرب وما تقرب إلي عبدي بشيء أحب 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
14: Hadith 25. On the authority of Abu Huraira, may Allah be pleased with him, who said that the Messenger of Allah, may the blessings and peace of Allah be upon him, said, Allah, mighty and sublime be He, said, Whosoever shows enmity to someone devoted to me, I shall be at war with him. My servant draws not near to me with anything more loved by me than the religious duties I have enjoined upon him. And my servant continues to draw near to me with supererogatory works so that I shall love him. When I love him, I am his hearing with which he hears, his seeing with which he sees, his hand with which he strikes, and his foot with which he walks. Were he to ask something of me, I would surely give it to him. And were he to ask me for refuge, I would surely grant him it. I do not hesitate about anything as much as I hesitate about seizing the soul of my faithful servant. He hates death, and I hate hurting him. It was related by Al-Bukhari.
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1: While I was walking, all of a sudden I heard a voice from the sky. I looked up and saw the same angel who had visited me at the cave of Hira, sitting on a chair between the sky and the earth. I got afraid of him and came back home and said, Wrap me in blankets. And then Allah revealed the following holy verses of Quran. O you, i.e. Muhammad, wrapped up in garments, arise and warn the people against Allah's punishment, up to and desert the idols. After this, the revelation started coming strongly, frequently and regularly.
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4: Hadith 13. On the authority of Adi ibn Hatim, may Allah be pleased with him, who said, I was with the messenger of Allah, may the blessings and peace of Allah be upon him, and there came to him two men. One of them was complaining of penury, while the other was complaining of brigandry. The Messenger of Allah, may the blessings and peace of Allah be upon him, said, As for brigandry, it will be but a short time before a caravan will be able to go out to Mecca without a guard. As for penury, the hour will not arrive before one of you takes his charity around without finding anyone to accept it from him. Then one of you will surely stand before Allah, there being no screen between him and him, nor an interpreter to translate for him. Then he will say to him, Did I not bring you wealth? And he will say, Yes. Then he will say, Did I not send to you a messenger? And he will say, Yes. And he will look to his right and will see nothing but hellfire. Then he will look to his left and will see nothing but hellfire. So let each of you protect himself against hellfire, be it with even half a date, and if he finds it not, then with a kind word. It was related by Al-Bukhari.
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3: Al-Hadith al-Sabi'a-Ashar An Abi Dharrin al-Ghafari رضي الله عنه عن النبي صلى الله عليه وسلم فيما يرويه عن ربه عز وجل أنه قال يا عبادي إني حرمت الظلم على نفسي وجعلته بينكم محرما فلا تظالموا يا 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
4: Hadith 17. On the authority of Abu Dharr al-Ghifari, may Allah be pleased with him, from the Prophet, may the blessings and peace of Allah be upon him, is that among the sayings he relates from his Lord, may he be glorified, is that he said, O my servants, I have forbidden oppression for myself and have made it forbidden amongst you, so do not oppress one another. O my servants, all of you are astray except for those I have guided, so seek guidance of me and I shall guide you. O my servants, all of you are hungry except for those I have fed, so seek food of me and I shall feed you. O my servants, all of you are naked except for those I have clothed, so seek clothing of me and I shall clothe you. O my servants, you sin by night and by day, and I forgive all sins, so seek forgiveness of me and I shall forgive you. O my servants, you will not attain harming me so as to harm me, and you will not attain benefiting me so as to benefit me. O my servants, were the first of you and the last of you, the human of you and the jinn of you, to be as pious as the most pious heart of any one man of you, that would not increase my kingdom in anything. O my servants, were the first of you and the last of you, the human of you and the jinn of you, to be as wicked as the most wicked heart of any one man of you, that would not decrease my kingdom in anything. O my servants, were the first of you and the last of you, the human of you and the jinn of you, to rise up in one place and make a request of me, and were I to give everyone what he had requested, that would not decrease what I have, any more than a needle decreases the sea if put into it. O my servants, it is but your deeds that I reckon up for you, and then recompense you for. So let him who finds good praise Allah, and let him who finds other than that blame no one but himself. It was related by Muslim, also by At-Tirmidhi and Ibn Majah.
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1: Hadith 27. On the authority of Masruq, who said, we asked, or I asked, Abdullah, that is Ibn Mas'ud, about this verse. And do not regard those who have been killed in the cause of Allah as dead. Rather, they are alive with their Lord, being provided for. He said, we asked about that, and he said, their souls are in the insides of green birds, having lanterns suspended from the throne, roaming freely in paradise where they please, then taking shelter in those lanterns. So their Lord cast a glance at them and said, do you wish for anything? They said, what shall we wish for when we roam freely in paradise where we please? And thus did he do to them three times. When they saw that they would not be spared from being asked again, they said, O Lord, we would like for you to put back our souls into our bodies so that we might fight for your sake once again. And when he saw that they were not in need of anything, they were let be. It was related by Muslim, also by At-Tirmidhi, An-Nasai, and Ibn Majah.
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3: 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Allah's Messenger one said Islam is based on the following five principles. 1. To testify that none has the right to be worshipped but Allah and Muhammad is Allah's messenger. 2. To offer the compulsory congregational prayers dutifully and perfectly. 3. To pay zakat, i.e. obligatory charity. 4. To perform hajj, i.e. pilgrimage to Mecca. 5. To observe fast during the month of Ramadan.
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5: Bismillah ar-Rahman ar-Rahim. On the authority of Abu Dharr al-Ghifari, may Allah be pleased with him, from the Prophet, may the blessings and peace of Allah be upon him, is that among the sayings he relates from his Lord, may he be glorified, is that he said, O my servants, I have forbidden oppression for myself and have made it forbidden amongst you, so do not oppress one another. O my servants, all of you are astray except for those I have guided, so seek guidance of me and I shall guide you. O my servants, all of you are hungry except for those I have fed, so seek food of me and I shall feed you. O my servants, all of you are naked except for those I have clothed, so seek clothing of me and I shall clothe you. O my servants, you sin by night and by day, and I forgive all sins, so seek forgiveness of me and I shall forgive you. O my servants, you will not attain harming me so as to harm me, and you will not attain benefiting me so as to benefit me. O my servants, were the first of you and the last of you, the human of you and the jinn of you, to be as pious as the most pious heart of any one man of you, that would not increase my kingdom in anything. O my servants, were the first of you and the last of you, the human of you and the jinn of you, to be as wicked as the most wicked heart of any one man of you, that would not decrease my kingdom in anything. O my servants, were the first of you and the last of you, the human of you and the jinn of you, to rise up in one place and make a request of me, and were I to give everyone what he requested, that would not decrease what I have, any more than a needle decreases the sea if put into it. O my servants, it is but your deeds that I reckon up for you and then recompense you for. So let him who finds good praise Allah, and let him who finds other than that blame no one but himself. It was related by Muslim.
0: Al-Hadith al-Tasع wa-Thalathun عن أبي سعيد الخدري رضي الله عنه عن النبي صلى الله عليه وسلم قال احتجت الجنة والنار فقالت النار في الجبارون والمتكبرون وقالت الجنة في ضعفاء الناس ومساكينهم فقضى الله بينهما إنك الجنة رحمتي أرحم بك من أشاء وإنك النار عذابي أعذب بك من أشاء ولكليكما علي ملؤها رواه مسلم وكذلك البخاري والترمذي.
1: Hadith 39. On the authority of Abu Sa'id al-Khudri, may Allah be pleased with him, from the Prophet, may the blessings and peace of Allah be upon him, who said, Paradise and Hellfire disputed together, and Hellfire said, In me are the mighty and the haughty. Paradise said, In me are the weak and the poor. So Allah judged between them, saying, You are Paradise, my mercy. Through you I show mercy to those I wish. And you are Hellfire, my punishment. Through you I punish those I wish, and it is incumbent upon me that each of you shall have its full. It was related by Muslim, also by Al-Bukhari and At-Tirmidhi.

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2: Hadith 8. On the authority of Abu Huraira, may Allah be pleased with him, from the Prophet, may the blessings and peace of Allah be upon him, who said, a prayer performed by someone who has not recited the essence of the Quran during it is deficient, and he repeated the word 3 times, incomplete. Someone said to Abu Huraira, even though we are behind the Imam, he said, recite it to yourself, for I have heard the Prophet, may the blessings and peace of Allah be upon him, say, Allah, mighty and sublime be He, has said, I have divided prayer between myself and my servant into 2 halves, and my servant shall have what he has asked for. When the servant says, Alhamdulillahi Rabbil Alameen, Allah, mighty and sublime be He, says, my servant has praised me. And when he says, Ar-Rahman Ar-Rahim, Allah, mighty and sublime be He, says, my servant has extolled me. And when he says, Maliki Yawmiddin, Allah says, my servant has glorified me. And on one occasion he said, my servant has submitted to my power. And when he says, إِيَّاكَ نَعْبُدُ وَإِيَّاكَ نَسْتَعِينَ, he says, this is between me and my servant, and my servant shall have what he has asked for. And when he says, اِحْدِنَ السِّرَاطَ الْمُسْتَقِيمَ سِرَاطَ الَّذِينَ أَنْأَمْتَ عَلَيْهِمْ غَيْرِ الْمَغْدُوبِ عَلَيْهِمْ وَلَا الضَّالِّينَ, he says, this is for my servant, and my servant shall have what he has asked for. It was related by Muslim, also by Malik, At-Tirmidhi, Abu Dawood, An-Nasa'i, and Ibn Majah.

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1: حديث 33. On the authority of Abu Huraira, may Allah be pleased with him, that the Prophet, may the blessings and peace of Allah be upon him, from among the things he reports from his Lord, mighty and sublime be he, is that he said, a servant of Allah's committed a sin and said, O Allah, forgive me my sin. And he, glorified and exalted be he, said, my servant has committed a sin and has known that he is a Lord who forgives sins and punishes for them. Then he sinned again and said, O Lord, forgive me my sin. And he, glorified and exalted be he, said, my servant has committed a sin and has known that he has a Lord who forgives sins and punishes for them. Then he sinned again and said, O Lord, forgive me my sin. And he, glorified and exalted be he, said, my servant has committed a sin and has known that he has a Lord who forgives sins and punishes for sins. Do what you wish, for I have forgiven you. It was related by Muslim, also by Al-Bukhari.
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3: 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Ibn Abbas, in the explanation of the statement of Allah, move not your tongue concerning the Quran to make haste therewith. Said Allah's messenger, used to bear the revelation with great trouble and used to move his lips quickly with the inspiration. Ibn Abbas moved his lips, saying, I am moving my lips in front of you as Allah's messenger used to move his. Said moved his lips, saying, I am moving my lips as I saw Ibn Abbas moving his. Ibn Abbas added, so Allah revealed, move not your tongue concerning the Quran to make haste therewith. It is for us to collect it and to give you, O Muhammad, the ability to recite it, the Quran, which means that Allah will make him, the Prophet, remember the portion of the Quran which was revealed at that time by heart and recite it. The statement of Allah, and when we have recited it to you, O Muhammad, through Gabriel, then you follow its Quran recital, 75.18, means listen to it and be silent. Then it is for us, Allah, to make it clear to you, 75.19, means then it is for Allah to make you recite it, and its meaning will be clear by itself through your tongue. Afterwards, Allah's messenger, used to listen to Gabriel whenever he came, and after his departure, he used to recite it as Gabriel had recited it.
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2: 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The Prophet, peace be upon him, said, Faith, belief, consists of more than 60 branches, i.e. parts. And haya, this term haya covers a large number of concepts which are to be taken together. Amongst them are self-respect, modesty, bashfulness, and scruple, etc. is a part of faith.
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4: Hadith 32. Narrated Abu Huraira, the Prophet, peace and blessings be upon him, said, religion is very easy, and whoever overburdens himself in his religion will not be able to continue in that way. So you should not be extremists, but try to be near to perfection and receive the good tidings that you will be rewarded and gain strength by worshipping in the mornings, the afternoons, and during the last hours of the nights. Hadith 33. Narrated Al-Bara bin Azib, when the Prophet, peace and blessings be upon him, came to Medina, he stayed first with his grandfathers or maternal uncles from on.
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9: Praising Allah subhanahu wa ta'ala for the many gifts He has given us, we recognize the gift of this day of Jumu'ah. This day about which Islam has taught us is the day of Eid in the week of a believer. And in Sahih Muslim, Abu Hurairah radiallahu anhu, he reports that the Prophet sallallahu alayhi wa sallam said that the best day upon which the sun rises is this day of Jumu'ah. On this day, Allah created Adam alayhi salam. And on this day, Allah entered him into Jannah. And on this day, Allah removed him from Jannah. And the coming of the hour will not happen except on this day of Jumu'ah. May Allah make us from the people of Jannah when the coming of the hour arrives. Ameen.
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